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1: Jim Vasquez back on the AutoZone Halftime Report with the Pistons up 54-43 at the break on the Cavs, looking to grab a 2-0 series advantage. It is Game 2 for the Lakers and Thunder tonight. OKC, a 108-90 winner in Game 1, outscored the Lakers in the four games in the regular season by 29 points per game. Dave McMenamin on his takeaway from the series opener.
19: I guess my takeaway is wondering whether the first 2.5 quarters is what we're going to see in this series, when the Lakers trailed 69-65
1: right
19: at that point, or the last quarter and a half is more representative of what we'll see, which was OKC blowing the doors off the Lakers just like they had in the regular season. I'd like to believe it's going to be more like the former, because the Lakers do feel like they are a better defensive team than they were. They really put the clamps down on Houston in the first round, and I don't think it was mirage what they were able to accomplish against the Thunder, in particular the reigning MVP.

0: Dynasty NBA Playoffs on ESPN Radio.
1: Cunningham on the left. Step back three for Cunningham. Good! Woo-hoo! Cunningham with 23 down the stretch here, trying to bring it home. It's 101-92.
2: He did just that. Jim Baskwell back with the results of the AutoZone in the Zone poll question on who was in the zone for tonight's game two. His name is Cade Cunningham. 15th career playoff game for him. 15th with 20-plus points on this night. 25 points, 10 assists. 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Let's pause 10 seconds for station identification. 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
2: Game two from Paycom Center tonight in OKC. The defending champion Thunder opening quarter up on the Lakers, 16-13, looking to go up 2-0 in the series. Their bigs are getting it done early. Isaiah Hartenstein and Chet Holmgren each with six apiece for the home team. Again, they swept the Lakers in the regular season, looking to grab a 2-0 series advantage. Meantime, the Knicks, Sixers, our coverage tomorrow comes your way at 6:30 Eastern. It's game three, this time from Philadelphia, New York, up 2-0, but OG Anunoby, his status in question. Kendrick Perkins on his value.
3: What I saw from him last night, especially when they went to that small ball lineup, he was playing the center position, and he did a damn good job at playing it. He allowed them to get out. It didn't affect them offensively. They had the spacing for Big Body Brunson to go to work. So again, the New York Knicks are looking like the favorite of coming out of the East. Let's be honest here.
2: Yeah, OG status in question, as is Joel Embiid. Again, Knicks two home wins. Sixers looking to serve on home court.
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2: Once again, our final score, Pistons go up 2-0 on the Cavs by way of a 107-97 victory. Coming up next, it is Game 3, Sixers and Knicks. That's tomorrow night. Our coverage comes your way 6:30 Eastern. Following us, it's Game Night for producer Taras Lejeski, technical director Ryan Matlack, and associate producer Michael Williams, as well as Corey Alexander, Sean Kelly, and Mike Martino. I'm Jim Baskwell. 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
7: 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I played with Roger Clemens and I played with Pedro Martinez. 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
12: 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A line drive home run to left center for Alvarez.
0: Yordan Alvarez and the Houston Astros are in Cincinnati to face Elly De La Cruz and the Reds.
13: 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High and deep left center field. Gone!
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0: Harden going to take responsibility for being one of the best players in the history of the game and not being able to do it when he is the lead dog or being able to do it when he's the second option? That's fine for the coach to take the responsibility. I'm still laying at the feet and at the fourth quarter of James Harden, because even if you don't show up the first three quarters, superstars can still make an imprint and change the series in the fourth.
1: And he knows that he's got to take more than two shots in the second half. He knows that, right? That's. I mean, we were saying it while we were watching the game. He don't want it. He don't want it. Like, we were calling that out. And if we could sit here where we're sitting at and call it out, anyone in the arena on the sideline could call out what's going on as well. He can't settle for only two shots in the second half, knowing that these are gotta have them. This is the postseason, Jack. This isn't, you know, oh, this is the middle of the season and don't worry about it. You can go to the club afterwards and, you know, you'll have another game. Like, that's not the case.
0: Why would you want the coach to need to call plays for you?
1: Right.
0: You're a superstar.
1: Exactly.
0: I want the ball. When Spider doesn't get it, give it to me.
1: Exactly. That's exactly what he needs to do, and he didn't get it done, and now the Cavs find themselves in an 0-2 hole. Coming up next, the Lakers. They're trying to even up their series with the Thunder. We'll let you know how that's going and hear from J.B. Bickerstaff. It's ESPN Radio.
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1: Left to go in the first half. The Thunder have a 1-0 series lead. In the NFL, former 49ers free agent wide receiver Juwan Jennings and the Minnesota Vikings have now reached an agreement on a one-year, $8 million deal with a chance to make up to $13 million per his agent, Drew Rosenhaus. The Vikings lost Jalen Naylor this offseason after he signed a three-year, $35 million deal with the Raiders, and now they replaced him with Juwan Jennings. And NCAA tournament news, the men's and women's basketball tournaments are expanding to 76 teams. The NCAA announced that on Thursday. It is the first time the men's tournament has expanded since 2011 and the first time the women's tournament has expanded since 2022. For more scores and analysis, check out ESPN.com and the all-new ESPN app. Coming up, more game night with home team Brandon Leak and me, Q Myers, here on ESPN Radio and the all-new ESPN app.
2: 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The 76ers are down 0-2 and dealing with injuries, but playing at home in Game 3, will it be enough to get them back into the series? It's Unsportsmanlike, 6 a.m. Eastern, right here on ESPN Radio, ESPN2, and ESPNU.

0: Now there's teams like Indiana. Now there's teams, obviously, the Liberty, right? The Aces, they're going to be there, right? The Golden State Valkyries, they're a really good squad. I mean, there's teams that are very, very talented. ATL, you know about the ATL. They're really good, right? I mean, that's the beautiful thing about it now is that I feel like there's so much talent across the league that it's not, you can't fast track anymore. Now you got to let them play the season out.
1: Yeah, and I don't want to be disrespectful, but it really is the starting line. With their new CBA, yep. With the attention, with the media deals, with expansion coming, it really is a starting line for the WNBA, and they're starting off with great ladies and a great opportunity.
0: Absolutely, absolutely. Coming up next, the NCAA basketball tournament, it's officially expanding. That's next on ESPN Radio.
2: 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The Wolves put the first two games of their series against the Spurs on the road, but did Game 2 prove they can't win the series outright? 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
0: The Lakers are doing exactly what home team and me said they cannot do. Get down double digits. They're down 85-74 right now. 2:26 left to go in the third quarter. Uh-oh, look out. There's trouble in the Thunder and Lakers series. Game number two, OKC already has a one-game lead in the series. The Lake Show's trying to tie things up, but this is not the position they want to be in late in the third quarter. We'll continue to update you as that game rolls on. Earlier in the evening, the Pistons, they took a 2-0 lead in their best of seven series against the Cavaliers, 107-97. Cade Cunningham, 25 points, 10 assists. He got the job done for Detroit. Donovan Mitchell, he got the job done for Cleveland, 31.6 rebounds. James Harden, not so much. 10 points, 0 for 4 from three-point land, 4 turnovers, only had 3 assists. Cavaliers find themselves in a terrible situation down 0-2. Game 3 is coming up Saturday in Cleveland. And in the NFL, the Vikings add former 49ers wide receiver Juwan Jennings. They agreed to a one-year, $8 million deal with a chance to make up to $13 million. The Vikings, they lost Jalen Naylor this offseason after he signed a three-year, $35 million deal with the Raiders. Now they have replaced him with one Juwan Jennings. For more scores and analysis, check out ESPN.com and the all-new ESPN app. Coming up, the NCAA tournament is expanding. That's coming up next on Game Night with home team Brandon Leak and me, Q Myers, here on ESPN Radio on the all-new ESPN app.
10: 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The 76ers are down 0-2 and dealing with injuries, but playing at home in Game 3, will it be enough to get them back into the series? It's Unsportsmanlike, 6 a.m. Eastern, right here on ESPN Radio, ESPN2, and ESPNU.

0: They now have a 2-0 series lead. Coming up next, we'll hear from Shai Gilgeous-Alexander. 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

0: Another thing that makes it really interesting is like the value of each game. I'm not saying that people will watch it less, but you add more games and each game becomes a little less valuable. Then you create this incentive that we've started to see where there are teams who completely mail it in the final game of the year. Like, those are things that you open yourself up to that I'm not interested in opening up. Like, I thought 16 was enough. 17 seems fine.
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2: Talk 650 KSTE. The Athletics with a big win here, 12-1. 12 runs ties their most in a game this season. Orioles, Marlins. Marlins, four straight losses, all at home. The Orioles with a win would be the second series sweep of the season for them. Miami led 3-2 in the sixth. Then what might be the play of the game to keep it that way?
3: 1-2, hammered high in the air, left center field. Marcy working back to the warning track and the wall. Marcy leaps, and he made the catch. Jacob Marcy goes airborne and takes a double away from Basayo, high on that wall in left center, and that's out number one.
4: That is the best catch of the year.
2: Marlins go on to win 4-3 to snap that streak of four straight losses at home. Guardians, Royals, Kansas City hoping to wrap up this four-game set with a series win. That wasn't supposed to be the case today for the Guardians, top of the seventh.
3: The 2-0 pitch.
5: Swung on, hit high, hit deep to right. It's got a chance. Gone to the Royals bullpen. A towering three-run home run to right by Bone Naylor.
2: Cleveland wins it 8-2. Pirates, Diamondbacks. Pirates win this one 4-2. Twins, Nationals. Nationals get the win 6-5 for the Nationals, also their first home series win of the season. We get back to NBA playoff action when we return. SportsCenter All Night continues. It's ESPN Radio.
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8: 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End of five. Georgia football announcing yesterday the cancellation of a home-and-home series with Florida State. The games were supposed to have been played between 27 and 28. And the Braves are back at it tonight, taking on the Dodgers. A 10-10 first pitch right here on the Ref. You get the top national and local sports stories every 20 minutes. It's Athens, Voice of the Dogs, 960 The Ref.
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10: 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Braves coming off their first series loss of the season as they dropped 2 of 3 to the Seattle Mariners, but they can turn things around in a hurry. The biggest series of the season starts tonight, late night, as the Braves and Dodgers, the two favorites in the National League, will square off in Chavez Ravine. It's going to be a big one because Chris Sale, going for the Braves, the ace, has to get it done. He's 6-1, has a 2.14 ERA, 12 walks, 49 strikeouts. Opponents just batting 176 against Sale. Emmett Sheehan going for the Dodgers. If you don't know a lot about him, the 26-year-old's 2-1, but he has a 5.23 ERA. Doesn't walk many people, 9 walks and 36 strikeouts. He did give up 8 hits in 4 2/3 innings. His last time out gets a lot of swing and miss. Mauricio Dubon's the only player on the Braves roster that has taken him deep. For leadoff show coverage coming your way late night tonight, 8:55 Eastern Time. First pitch between the Braves and Dodgers, 10:10 p.m. with Ben and Nick from Dodger Stadium in L.A. You can hear all of it on the Braves Radio Network.
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22: Look who finally decided to show up. Hey, Friday.
23: Kiss when I leave for the night. I ain't
0: ain't coming back.
1: It's Friday, gotta get down on Friday.
22: Hey, it is indeed Friday. 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Dave and Logan along with you, and a good Friday to you, where it's currently 52 degrees in Athens, supposed to get up to around 73 today. And according to the trusty iPhone, there is no chance of rain today. 0% chance of precipitation. That does change a little bit for the weekend. And the chance of rain goes way down around 1 o'clock tomorrow. So that's actually a good thing there as Georgia gets, Georgia has a night game tomorrow for baseball. So it looks like the chance of rain around 7 or 8 o'clock is like 5 to 10%. So that looks pretty good. And then on Sunday, there is a chance of precipitation a little bit, not a ton overnight, but by the morning on Sunday, it's back to zero and it stays like that all day. So it should be good to go for baseball. So today's high 73, tomorrow's 78. And Sunday will be a high of 82. And Logan, good morning, sir. I was going to point out something to you. Kill shot innings.
3: Mm.
22: The famous kill shot inning statistic. The Georgia softball team had three of those. Oklahoma had one. Well, what does that statistic tell us? The team that had more won the game. And that is correct. How about the Georgia softball team knocking off Oklahoma last night, 10-5, and coming from behind, it was 4-0 after one, and 5-0 after two, and 5-0 after three. But Georgia put up a 5 spot in the fourth, a 3 spot in the sixth, and 2 more in the seventh, and get out of here, Sooner.
23: That's a really, really big win. It was raining homers, 100% chance of rain in Lexington in the fourth inning. Jaden Goodwin, Gabby Novickis, and Emily Digby all went yard in the fourth inning on an offensive just onslaught. Man, that tied the game at 5-5 each in the fourth. I'm sorry. Then Georgia just kept piling on with 5 more in the through the sixth and the seventh. No, that was as huge of a win as you can get when you are a team that Maybe Georgia was safe in hosting a regional going into last night. We'll never know. But I think that win last night is enough to push them into having more games over the Jack next week. I guess it'd be next weekend, I assume, whenever it starts. But just a massive, massive victory. Oklahoma probably had a lot of fans, as they do everywhere, that made the trip over to Lexington with plans to stay through Saturday and celebrate what was expected to be an SEC tournament championship. Well, they're heading back to Norman, Dave, or in that general vicinity. So
22: that's right.
23: Love to see it, man. That is absolutely massive. So great for them. We were watching some of it last night, and yeah, I had it on. We were down 4-0 early, and it did not feel good. That's about the time the missus got home from her school thing, and she said, "Oh, what is going on?" She was not happy. Then in short time, it flipped around pretty quick, and just a really, really fun fourth inning, and even more fun when you take the lead there in the sixth and seventh. So good for the girls, man. That is an absolutely wonderful victory yesterday in Lexington. Now you got to take on Texas.
22: Let's see. The NCAA softball tournament will begin May 15th through June 5th. So, yes, next week, a week from today, yeah, Georgia's going to be hosting somebody.
23: Mm-hmm.
22: That is out there. They got Texas tonight, like you said, in the SEC tournament. And, our resident softball expert, Tony, felt like the win over LSU 2 nights ago got him a regional hosting. But last night, definitely did.
23: Yeah, it just completely erased any question at all. There's one thing to say I feel good about it. There's another thing to say we're going to host. Now there's no like chart that says if you win this then you get this, but there's absolutely no way. I speak with as high a confidence as I can possibly speak with, and anybody that follows and watches softball will say the same, that Georgia will be hosting at the Jack a week from today. So we'll get those opponents eventually. Hey, keep winning, by the way. Just go out there and keep rolling. How fun would it be if Georgia finds a way to beat a really good Texas team tonight. Then they'll take on the, whoever wins that game will take on the winner of Florida and Alabama, who plays around 5 o'clock tonight. The scheduled, I know this is kind of one of those shaky things, but the scheduled first pitch for the Dogs tonight is 7:30, not the 8 o'clock the last couple of nights. So we'll see what happens with the first game, obviously, but that'll be going on a little bit, what, about an hour and a half or so after Georgia baseball gets underway at Foley Field. And then if you want to stay up late, you got the Braves at 10:10. You can watch a lot of the Diamond Collective tonight.
22: Oh, yeah. It is in going strong.
23: Staggered starts.
22: Turn my computer up for just a moment. So Georgia had a freshman, Presley Harrison, come on last night. So Randy Rowling started, and she had pitched really well the night before against LSU, and they start her again last night, and just wasn't going well in that first inning. And then they bring in Presley Harrison, and she ends up going 6 2/3 innings. Basically, I mean, it was a complete game. 3 hits, 1 run. She didn't walk anybody and struck out 7, including Kendall Wells in the 7th inning. That was a big strikeout there for Presley. But you know, it's the postseason. It's what you get from a team that has depth, you know, team effort, next man up, that kind of thing. And here's what, and by the way, Presley is from Baxley, Georgia, which is in Appling County. Love that. South Georgia girl. And here's what Tony Baldwin said after the game.
2: She's just a competitor. She loves, loves, loves the game of softball and competing. I mean, she's as South Georgia as they come. She makes country folk sound like city people the way you hear her talk. She's fresh, you know, just at no fault of her own, the way the last couple weekends have gone. We haven't had her out there. Some of it was just, again, the way the game has flowed. But, you know, the best thing about the postseason is, you know, to be successful, you have to have people step up in their moments. And this was her moment, and she was not afraid of it. You know, the screw and the rise are pretty elite. And because she was fresh, the velocity was really good. I mean, I saw a bunch of 68s and 69s and with movement. But her and Chelsea have been working so hard on the off rise and the change of speed. And, you know, she threw some really big ones against some really good hitters today. And, you know, she just is somebody that loves to pitch. She loves the art of pitching. You know, the unbelievable family. They have a furniture store, and they designed her pitching lab to look just like Jack Turner Stadium. So she's been throwing at Jack Turner Stadium for years. So it was just awesome to see her go out and just embrace the moment and take advantage of it.
22: I love that.
23: Now
22: go Dogs for a long time.
23: Now I want to hear Presley Harrison talk.
22: Oh, well, let's see. I'll find it because she talked to Holly Rowe after the game.
23: I'm getting like, I found a couple screenshots, but not a video of that.
22: Okay.
23: But yeah, I want to hear. Sure, I want to hear somebody that takes.
22: Oh, Carol and I were like, oh, this young lady's awesome.
23: I want to hear someone that makes a what a country folk sound like city folk. But now that's a good story. I like that she. I would want to hear more also about the pitching lab that she has created to feel and look like Jack Turner Stadium. You talk about knowing you were going to be a dog for quite a while. He said he's
22: exactly.
23: been pitching for years.
22: Yeah, and I'm assuming that her family's a Georgia family, or maybe mm-hmm. she committed to Georgia, you know, early on in her high school career or whatever it was. But she, been working for a moment like that for a long time, and you love to see stuff like that pay off.
23: Absolutely.
22: That was crazy.
23: I don't want to make this like the story of last night because it's kind of irrelevant in the grand scheme, but I like the story of Presley Harrison that Tony Baldwin just told, how it kind of, you know, she knew she was going to be a dog for a very, very long time. She struck out Kendall Wells last night, who, as we know, went to North Oconee High School just around the corner, grew up a Georgia fan. But she made the ultimate decision not to be a Georgia Bulldog. I'm not sitting here faulting her for it. I'm not making this a let's bash Kendall Wells segment. But it's just polar opposite of what you kind of get this day in NIL of one girl that knows she was going to be a Georgia Bulldog, designed a pitching lab to feel and look like Jack Turner Stadium, practicing it for years. And as Tony just said multiple times, you know, Tony Baldwin, she had her moment last night. Kendall Wells grew up there. I mean, the broadcast last night, I don't know if you saw the beginning of the game, they were showing pictures of Kendall Wells attending Georgia football games as a
22: Georgia
23: young girl,
22: jersey.
23: The Georgia jersey, all that. But again, and I'll never be in this situation to understand the decision. I don't know if it's disclosed out there, but I'm sure Kendall Wells was offered a amount of money from the Oklahoma softball program that was too good to say no to. They do that. They've got it. They pour resources into their softball program, admittedly more so than Georgia does. She made a business decision to go to Oklahoma. That's fine. But to have Presley Harrison strike her out last night, as a Georgia fan, that kind of made me pump my fist a little bit to say, that's what I'm talking about. It'd be nice to have Kendall Wells in a Georgia uniform. Maybe the transfer portal brings her back one day. I have no idea. We'll let that shake out over the next few years. Probably not, because the amount of money she's being offered, especially after...
22: Oklahoma's only two or three schools that do all this.
23: And especially after her record-setting freshman year, whatever she's making is going to go up and up. And so I don't think Georgia's going to step in with a offer better than that. So Kendall, best of luck. I'm not making this an anti-you story. But it didn't hurt my feelings that you struck out against the Dogs last night in the end of a elimination game in the SEC tournament. Maybe we'll see you again in the postseason. Who knows?
22: My thing was she needs one more home run to tie the NCAA single season record. Mm-hmm. And of course, if you watch the games, they pretty much make that known. And I get it. It's a big deal. I was just glad it didn't happen against Georgia.
23: Absolutely.
22: That's my thing. Her last home run, though, did come against Georgia. What was it? Not this past weekend, but the weekend before last, I guess. But she's kind of in, for her, a drought. They were saying it's, what, like five games that she hasn't hit a home run in. Mm-hmm. And I'm glad it didn't happen last night. She can go out and have a great career. I'm fine with that. But I can only imagine the rhetoric if she had homered and it was against Georgia. And I'm glad it wasn't.
23: I know it's not identical, but remember back in, what was it, 08 or 09? I think it was 09 when Tim Tebow set the NCAA rushing touchdown record at the cocktail party.
22: Mm-hmm.
23: And that kind of that stung a little bit because, you know, it was Herschel's, right? Yeah. Am I saying that right? Yeah. It was Herschel's, and he broke it against the Dogs in Jacksonville. And that, we didn't care for Tim when he was a Gator. I'm glad we beat him in 07. That felt really, really good. But he had the better of us more times than we got the better of him, and that didn't feel good for him to set that record. So I agree 100%. Glad Kendall didn't tie it yesterday. I suspect she'll, now I guess postseason counts, right? If she hits homers in the postseason, she'll, in all likelihood, in fact, I would place a very confident bet if I were a betting man, she will eventually break this record
22: and
23: this year.
22: They will host a regional.
23: You think so? Yeah. You think Norman's getting
22: By the way, if you want to just...
23: the lines ready?
22: I don't know what Tony Baldwin's exact... you can find out what Georgia pays him. I'm not trying to bring all that kind of stuff into it. The Oklahoma softball coach, and she's been there for 30 years. You know, they won the Natty for, like, was it 21, 22, 23, 24? They won, like, have they won double digits under her or close to it? Mm-hmm. They pay her about $3 million a year to be their head coach. Oklahoma, for whatever reason, they have just put softball, you know, that's one of their top sports. Mm-hmm. They put softball way, way, way up there. More so than baseball, even. But this, I think her name's, is it Gazzo or whatever, Patty? I can't think of her name. But anyway, yeah, I mean, it's just when you go, wow, why? That's what Kendall gets for not staying in. It's like, no, as Logan said, she made a very smart business decision.
23: So according to just a quick, this is drawing some numbers in from an online Athens article a year ago, Tony makes about $325,000 a year. Yeah. And the way his contract is structured, it's going to increase by $25,000 each year through 28.
22: Okay.
23: So he'll culminate at about a $425. That's good money.
22: Yeah, exactly. And again, I didn't bring that up bring his personal.
23: It's public information.
22: Yeah, when you're a coach of a school like Georgia, your salary is public information. But the reason I'm bringing it up is because this Oklahoma coach is making 10 times a year more.
23: I'm sure Kendall Wells is making 10 times more than what Georgia is going to be able to pay.
22: They put more money into softball than maybe any school in the country, and that's their choice.
23: And again, I, as an individual, you and I and most people, in fact, all of us listening right now, will probably never understand what it's like to have schools offer you money, life-changing money at that age. Yeah. And then you're the team that you grew up loving. In all likelihood, again, we don't know because this is not public information. Yeah. We don't know what Georgia was able to pay or offer Kendall, but I do suspect that Oklahoma made a very, very nice offer, and that's only going to go up after the year she's had. But again, bring it back to last night. As a Georgia fan, that felt really good to get that victory, didn't it?
22: Oh, yeah.
23: Felt very good.
22: That was yeah, that was good. You beat the number one team.
23: Mm-hmm.
22: You have a, yeah, it's a big deal.
23: You know how Sweater Man doesn't sleep after a Georgia basketball victory? Has our man Tony, our emailer Tony, has he slept since beating Oklahoma?
22: His feet have not touched the ground.
23: Look, a couple weeks ago, we talked about, or just a week ago, I think it was, not long, where we talked about Georgia got swept at Norman. 10-2 was the first game. That was a run rule, unfortunately. That just happens. Next game, you fought a very, very tough game, but you lost 3-1. Then you lost the third game 6-5. There was some admirable feelings leaving Norman. We even talked about it that Monday morning. Like, hey, man, Georgia got swept, but they played really, really good against the best team in college softball on the road. They showed some signs of kind of hitting their stride, even though you had three losses. Sometimes you're able to find the positives in a bad record for the bad weekend for the record. Then they came back home, faced a very, very tough Florida team, lost the first game 5-3, a very good game on a Thursday night. Then you turn around and had that walk-off grand slam 10-9. It was a walk-off grand. That was the Friday night when they were doing the mile run next door. It was the walk-off grand slam. That was the run rule on Saturday. Yeah. I'm sorry. The 10-9 was just a really crazy game over at the Jack that ended in a Georgia victory. The walk-off grand slam was the five-inning run rule last Saturday afternoon. But either way you spin it, beating Florida 2 out of 3 was a really good way to follow up a good weekend at Norman despite getting all those losses.

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1: So Georgia baseball at 6, softball 7:30, and then the Braves at 10.
2: How about that? Yeah, sounds good. Sounds like a good night to me. All the way around. So, by the way, thank you, Alan Thomas, who just sent us a note there. So there was a player at UCLA who's also got 36 home runs, and Alan Thomas is telling us that she now has 37.
1: Is she a freshman, though?
2: From Athens?
1: But isn't, no. I'm saying, is Kendall chasing the freshman
2: record? The single season record.
1: In general, okay.
2: Thank you, sir. We appreciate that. Yeah, little, so the UCLA.
1: So we got us a Mark McGwire, Sammy Sosa situation going on. 1998. Yeah. What a summer that was.
2: How about that? But yes, so the UCLA player is now, has tied Kendall for the home run lead this season, which means they are both.
1: Yeah.
2: One off of the single season record.
1: It's a summer of 98 around here. Now, when they find out everybody's juicing, it'll lose its luster down the road, I guess. But
2: oh, man.
1: 98 was such an amazing. I'm glad Alan brought this up that we know this. I'm not trying to change the topic completely. But summer of 98 was, as a 15-year-old baseball junkie, that was so amazing to watch McGwire and Sosa. And I hate the way it all shook out years later with the Andrew Osteen or whatever that stuff's called and the corked bat and all these things. It lost its shine years later for sure. But my dad and I, we went a couple of times to when the Cardinals came to Turner Field that year. We went out to batting practice and just watched McGwire put on an absolute show. And I think even he used a corked bat during batting practice. I think came out later on. He wanted to put on a show for the guys that were the thousands of people everywhere he went that showed up early to watch him hit home runs. If you can envision Turner Field, there was a big lottery sign up in left center field, way, way, way up the top of the stadium itself. He put a dent in that during batting practice. Farthest ball I've ever seen hit in my life. And as a 15-year-old sitting with dad in the stands, man, you talk about just a jaw drop OMG moment. It was ridiculous. Just crazy stuff. The summer of 98. And then they made a big documentary about it recently.
2: So it was only 28 years ago.
1: Is that right? When you say it like that, I know.
2: It's
1: sad.
2: Good Lord.
1: 28 years ago.
2: Almost 30 years ago.
1: That's wild. That's a good documentary if you haven't seen it. It's like a, what do they call it? Long Gone Summer, I think is what it's called. It's ESPN 30 for 30. It's worth a watch. It's very cool.
2: I've got a, so by the way, good luck to the softball team tonight.
1: Go Dawgs.
2: Georgia baseball hosting LSU. And certainly we'll talk more about that, the Braves. I've got a nominee for biggest story that you knew was coming that didn't really do anything for you. Do you know what that is?
1: Probably the cancellation of Georgia and Florida State. Yeah. When that news dropped yesterday, my first reaction was, didn't they do that a month ago? I'm serious. I thought they announced I thought that was a month ago. And maybe there was some rumors out there, like reports. They're probably going to make it a neutral site game because I know in the back of my mind they've already been talking about making it a singular neutral site game. I guess it just hadn't been officially to that point yet. But somebody reported that like a month or two ago. I know that for a fact. I just can't find who did it.
2: Kirby has stated those are the kind of games he likes. Those are the kind of games that when Bama used to do that every year. We've done a few of those with Kirby as the head coach. And I think he likes those games more than opening up with Tennessee State or fill in the blank. So maybe there is something that we'll see down the road, whether it's Florida State or with any other school. And I did go look at Florida State's, the way they announced it. And Georgia says, Georgia and Florida State have mutually agreed to cancel the home-and-home series. The Bulldogs and Seminoles are now working towards determining a plan for a neutral site matchup in the near future. And Florida State's announcement starts out like this. Florida State and Georgia mutually agreed to cancel the school's home-and-home series scheduled for 27 and 28. The Seminoles and Bulldogs are now in discussion to play a neutral site matchup.

0: So both schools are saying the same thing. That, okay, this is what we're doing. Now, whether it ends up happening or not, you know, that remains to be seen. There's a lot of factors that have to go into getting something like that. But at least both teams are telling us that, hey, we might still play each other. It just won't be a home-and-home matchup.
1: Which sucks, by the way, but, yeah, but I hear
0: it. Might be in Atlanta. Might be in fill in the blank.
1: As of right now, the only non-conference game on Georgia's 27 schedule is at Georgia Tech. The Florida State has Florida on the schedule, as always, and they have a game in November against East Tennessee State University. That's November 20th. I would suspect, if you wanted to say, hey, I predict that maybe in the next couple of months they'll announce one of those. Who does the kickoff? Is it Aflac now? It used to be the Chick-fil-A kickoff. Now I think it's some other sponsor.
0: I think it's Aflac.
1: I think it's Aflac. The Aflac kickoff. I know Orlando does one. Both of those would make sense. I'd prefer Mercedes-Benz Stadium over Orlando personally, but that's because it's in our footprint. Who else is doing these neutral site kickoffs these days?
0: I know Dallas does one. Or they do it.
1: That doesn't make sense for Georgia, Florida State, but I would predict right now, without knowing anything, that I would guess that the teams will get this worked out in short time, and maybe since they were already on each other's 27 schedule, as opposed to jumping out and trying to contact other schools to fill a void, maybe they'll get a neutral site worked out in early 27. A year from now, we'll be counting down maybe to Georgia, Florida State Labor Day weekend in the Benz. Hopefully, maybe Orlando, maybe Jacksonville. I don't know, but hopefully the Benz is my guess.
0: So what is the match? So last year it was Tennessee over Syracuse and South Carolina over Virginia Tech.
1: That's right. There's two games. Yeah, that's a good point.
0: Yeah. This year there's only one, and that's Baylor visiting Auburn in Atlanta, because this was an Auburn home game. Mm-hmm.
1: I guess we need to look and see if anybody's...
0: That's the only one I see.
1: All right.
0: So maybe there is just the one game scheduled for this year.
1: Let me see real quick. All right, so I think that as far as the Aflac kickoff game, Wikipedia does only shows future games listed as the Baylor and Auburn game this year. You're right. So they've not scheduled one for 27. All the stars are kind of aligning, aren't they?
0: Yeah. Well, I mean, yeah.
1: And
0: for 27 or 28.
1: Yeah, for 27. I mean, no one has the definitive answer here. I just think all the stars look like they have aligned if the teams want to make it happen. I think the red carpet's rolled out for them from Aflac, in my opinion, if they want it. So we'll see.
0: Yeah.
1: Georgia has very good history in the Aflac / Chick-fil-A kickoff, beating Clemson back in 24, 34-3, beat the Oregon Ducks. Boy, what a game that was. 49-3 to start the 2022 season. They beat North Carolina in Kirby's very first game as the Georgia Bulldog head coach.
0: Yeah, the only game we've lost in that was the...
1: Boise State.
0: The bad uniform game.
1: Yeah.
0: And by the way, Kirby and Alabama were 7-0. I don't know how far back, but Alabama's 7-0 in this game. So yeah, Kirby likes it.
1: The game started in 08 with Alabama and Clemson. I guess Kirby was on that staff, right?
0: That was Saban's second year?
1: Yes.
0: Is that right?
1: That makes sense. So Kirby was on that one. They played the next year against Virginia Tech. Then they played Virginia Tech again in 13. So, 7-0. They liked it.
0: So, he's a combined 10-0 in that game. So, no wonder he likes it. I would, too. All right. Again, not anything earth-shattering. It was almost Dan Campbell. I didn't learn anything. Yeah, but... things we already knew, or things we at least we thought we already knew.
1: Looking forward to Nicholls State making a return to Samford instead. Boy, shake my pom-pom.
0: Tennessee State, September 5th, Western Kentucky, September 12th, and then SEC play starts for the Dogs, where they play 9 straight conference games until they close out the regular season here in Athens against Tech. All right, Logan, it's 6:30.
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0: right, it is Friday, and I'm in love. It's the Morning Show 960 The Ref, presented by Piedmont Orthopedics and Sports Medicine, the official healthcare provider of the Georgia Bulldogs. Dave and Logan along with you. I was reminded, poring over all this stats and analytics and data we have from the Aflac Kickoff Classic Wikipedia page, Georgia Tech's 0-3 in this game.
1: Hey-o.
0: They started their very first one was September of 2017. That was that double overtime loss to the Tennessee Volunteers and the turnover trash can that became a thing, I believe, when the Tennessee Volunteers, anytime they get a turnover, they'd go throw the ball in a trash can. And it was just, it became a meme very, very fast. They also lost to Clemson back in 2022. That was the Labor Day night, the Monday night game. And they lost to Louisville the very next year. All in the Mercedes-Benz Stadium. I don't have their overall record, Tech and Mercedes-Benz, but it's not good. They've moved several games of their regular season over the years as well. I think they may have beat North Carolina a couple of years ago, and they were all happy about that. But then Notre Dame whipped them recently, and then I think they moved to a Clemson game, I want to say, to the Benz. They've done several. And then they moved the Dogs game to the Benz last year, and Georgia beat them in a very low-scoring game, unexpectedly low, but a loss is a loss is a loss when it comes to the clean old-fashioned hate. And their just record is not good at all in the Benz whatsoever. Also, maybe, again, we're hoping, I guess maybe I can say the word hope. I'm suspecting, that's maybe a better word, that Georgia and Florida State might be one of the 2017 Aflac kickoff games. If they decide to do two like they did last year, I like this, that they did them on the Saturday and Sunday. So Tennessee and Syracuse, that was a Saturday game in the Benz. And then South Carolina beating Virginia Tech. Cousin Tara was very excited last Labor Day weekend. Did she go to that game, by the way?
1: I'm not sure.
0: But if she did, she enjoyed that one. It was a 24-11 victory for the Gamecocks.
1: I don't think she did.
0: But it was on Sunday, not Monday, which I hope if they continue or want to do more doubleheader or double billing Aflac kickoff games, I hope they do the Sunday as opposed to the Monday. Like, it's just not conducive for a lot of reasons. When Georgia was supposed to play Virginia back in the COVID year, in this game, by the way, that thing was scheduled for like 8 o'clock Labor Day night. It was not great. We were not thrilled about it. It was a fine matchup. Hey, let's go play Virginia. It kind of beats a cash for clunker game in Sanford, but you know, it is what it is. And it didn't happen because of some silly little virus that made the round.
1: Yeah.
0: Also, that game of note, now when Georgia eventually kicked off 2020 at Arkansas and they wore those like 40th anniversary specialized uniforms, it looked really sharp, by the way. I don't know if you remember those or not, but they had like the old 80s flair to them. They had the patch on it, the sleeve stripe, the red pants. My understanding is that Georgia had planned on surprise unveiling those against Virginia that Monday night, sort of without like advertising.
1: Oh, yeah.
0: And it didn't happen, obviously, because of COVID. But then they eventually just kind of marketed them a little bit differently and let the fans know a few weeks in advance, we'll be wearing these for the first game against Arkansas over there in Fayetteville. And they looked really sharp. I still see them today. People bought a lot of those jerseys, and I still see them around Sanford quite often, actually. They're a good-looking jersey. The red pants, I've never loved the red pants. Some people absolutely go nuts for them. I've never really liked the look personally. I know they were very prominent back in the 80s, but I don't know.
1: You know what I'm going to say.
0: They wore them that day.
1: Go, you silver britches.
0: That's what I'm saying. Wear the silver britches, wear the red helmet, tinker with the jersey from time to time, but I would always leave the britches silver and the helmet red, in my opinion.
1: I have an answer to your Tech and Mercedes-Benz question.
0: You got the overall record?
1: I got it.
0: All right, what is it?
1: I got it.
0: It's probably not good.
1: Techs. I went back to the football game this past year. Mm-hmm. And dug out the post-game notes to see if Tech put that in there, and they actually did.
0: Good.
1: So this is from Tech's post-game notes after the 16-9 loss to Georgia. The Yellow Jackets are now 1-5 all-time at Mercedes-Benz Stadium.
0: I thought that was their own backyard.
1: 1-5.
0: That's not good.
1: All-time.
0: So we can account for four of them.
1: Yeah, and it specifically says Mercedes-Benz Stadium. So, but it doesn't tell me the sixth game.
0: I'm going to call Tech's bluff on this real quick because I know there's at least a sixth game or a seventh game. Okay, maybe I'm doing it wrong. Maybe I'm have to owe them apology. The three games at the Aflac, we know that. So yeah, this would account for all six. The three games at the Aflac, the game against Georgia last year, that's four. Mm-hmm. And then I know they moved the North Carolina game a couple of years ago. That was their one win.
1: Yep.
0: And then was it 2 years ago they lost to Notre Dame? So there's your six.
1: To Notre Dame.
0: I thought the numbers were off. They were
1: so
0: not.
1: So they haven't played Clemson in there?
0: They did. They lost to Clemson 22.
1: So
0: but that was the Aflac, not but I guess that would have been their regular season matchup. They
1: but just
0: turned
1: says
0: it into
1: all time at Mercedes-Benz Stadium.
0: Mm-hmm. Yeah.
1: So you said there were the three. Mm-hmm. What were the three losses?
0: The three losses were Aflac. Clemson, Louisville,
1: okay, that's right. Okay,
0: and
1: gotcha.
0: Tennessee.
1: Gotcha. All coming together now. Yeah,
0: the other loss was Notre Dame, but that was like in November. That was like a regular season game.
1: Yeah. So looking at their game notes too, which is actually kind of interesting. It says Georgia Tech fell to arch rival Georgia for the eighth straight time.
0: Love it.
1: I like kind of rehashing these game notes.
0: You read that again if you want.
1: Georgia Tech fell to arch rival Georgia for the eighth straight time. The loss was Georgia Tech's 13th straight to Georgia in Atlanta. Mm. Dating back to 1999.
0: This is from the Tech Notes?
1: These are the Tech Notes.
0: Good for them for being honest about it.
1: The loss was Georgia Tech's 13th straight to Georgia in Atlanta, dating back to 1999. We're going to party like it's 1999. Let's see. Georgia Tech fell to four. Now, we have disagreement on this one. We'll have to get Georgia, the Georgia Notes. Tech fell to 41-73-5. In 119 all-time meetings with Georgia. And let's see, Georgia says it's, what is it? They take two wins away, I believe, from Tech.
0: Yeah, we don't count the war years where they had all-star teams. Yeah. And
1: I don't have Georgia's in front of me.
0: Our fine young men were fighting.
1: We say 73-39-5. I'll have to go do the double check on that. And it says, for the fourth straight year, Tech scored first. I didn't realize these were the four straight come from behind wins for the Dogs. How about that?
0: Absolutely.
1: Oh, my goodness.
0: So I remember 22. That was the game here in Athens, and they got the quick touchdown. Then we turned away three and out, and then they missed a wide-open tight end that may have rumbled in for a 14-0 lead, and he caught it.
1: Mm-hmm.
0: Like, it got a little hairy early, but then Georgia kind of leaned into him, and what was that final score in 22? That was a 37-14.
1: Yeah.
0: Very lopsided score, but it was shaky early. I think the halftime score, Georgia was only up like 3 or 6, if memory serves.
1: Yeah.
0: Then what was 20? I'm trying to remember 23. That was their place at night. That was the Haynes King kind of announced himself as like, hey, I'm a pretty good quarterback that night. Played his tail off. And Carson Beck had a couple early turnovers, if memory serves. And they were scrappy.
1: They were. 31-23.
0: Yeah, Georgia got the win, but it was just one of those get the heck out of here games. And then we all know what happened on the 8 overtime game. I don't remember the first score of that game, but. Oh, it was 17-0 at half. Yeah, so yeah.
1: Tech was, yeah.
0: I can't tell you what they did to get the scores, but they were pushing us around, man.
1: Here's an odd note in their postgame, and this is hard to do. So in 12 games, they lost the opening coin toss 11 times. Wow.
0: That's some like NFC Super Bowl stuff.
1: Says Tech lost the opening coin toss for the 11th time in 12 games. The Jackets' lone win on an opening coin toss came in their second game of the season against Gardner-Webb. So that means they lost the coin flip 10 straight times.
0: It's hard to do.
1: That's crazy. Now, it does say one of those was the beginning of overtime against Wake Forest. So it says Tech was actually 1-12.
0: Mm-hmm.
1: In coin. So not only did they lose 10 straight, they really lost 11 straight because they had an overtime victory against Wake Forest at Wake Forest, which they also lost the opening coin toss, and they should have lost that game. That was a terrible call.
0: Awful. The other side of the coin, pun intended, by the way, the NFC won 14 straight coin tosses in the Super Bowl between 98 and 2012. That's hard to do.
1: I know. That's crazy.
0: Between 98 and 2012, 14 straight NFC coin toss victories. Now, the gamblers would say, well, it's the AFC's due.
1: Yeah.
0: No, you're not.
1: No.
0: It's 50-50.
1: 50-50. I agree. It's crazy, though. It shouldn't go that long, you would think, if it's 50-50, but sometimes it does.
0: If we sat here and said, we're not going on break until one of us gets 14 straight heads or tails correct, flipping an actual coin, we may be here for years.
1: I know.
0: It may never happen. It could happen in the first 14. You don't know, but it could. It would be a while. It'd be a really long time.
1: That is interesting. I'll give them. You don't say this very often, but I'll give them some props on their post game notes. I got some interesting ones. But yeah,
0: my guess is the SID that writes them is not a tech grad because they're actually interesting.
1: Not trying to. Yeah, cover anything up, I guess.
0: It's not that far away. 120 days from today, Georgia and Tennessee State will kick off. That countdown will be real here in the next few weeks. But of all the games I'm looking forward to on the schedule, and there's a lot of big ones, I'm looking at my helmet schedule right now for very obvious reasons. That November 28th in Sanford Stadium, I don't care what Georgia's record is overall, that's going to be a very intense game for the traditionalist in the Georgia fan base. And I'm very excited to have Tech between the hedges and hopefully do what I think Georgia can do, and that's take that overall consecutive wins record away and have it outright. So we'll see. That's what's on the table. Yeah. No matter what happens all season long, that's what's on the table November 28th when Tech shows up here.
1: There's a certain person that hates onions as much as he hates Tech.
0: Mm-hmm.
1: And he might lose his mind if he's the one making the call on the ninth straight victory. He might literally explode in the radio booth.
0: I'm glad you said that. I hadn't even thought about that, that Jeff is going to get the chance to hopefully call that game. That's beautiful. I think that's very appropriate. Yeah,
1: I just thought of that myself.
0: Mm-hmm.
1: Oh, my goodness.
0: I hope it's a good one.
1: I know. I might have to remind him of that today and see what he says.
0: And I mean, look, I'm not trying to... For those that are uncomfortable with, you know, putting things out there or saying things too early, I'm just going to flat out say what the feeling is that I think Georgia's in for a really good team in 26.
1: I do too.
0: And I've got my doubts about Tech losing all their coaches and players to Florida.
1: They're taking a step back.
0: I absolutely think they're taking a step back. Now, their schedule is not, you know, daunting in the ACC. Yeah. We've done that. But if they were to play an SEC grind, I think they're kind of toeing the line of a Kentucky or a traditional Vanderbilt.
1: That's what I would say. I agree.
0: So I'm not trying to be rude about it. I just being a college football analyst, if you want to claim to be one, and we talk about football enough where we know what we're talking about, I think Tech's going to take a step back.
1: Last year they went 9-4. They were 9-1. Actually, they were 8-0, 8-1, 9-1, and then they lost their last three. But still, it's like the best season they've had in a decade.
0: And the things that are so weird about college football, you think about, okay, when we sat down that Saturday after Thanksgiving, Tech had just gotten annihilated by Pittsburgh the week before. The feelings were not good around Tech. Georgia was having a really good season, and we thought, and in the feeling at least, I'll speak for me, I looked at that game against Tech and I said, we're about to whip them. We're about to absolutely stomp them in the bins. It wound up being unbelievably close. Things that, you know, bite your nails the whole time. Get the 16-9 victory. Get the heck out of there. But then the very next week in the same venue where Georgia looked like the 85 Bears going up against the Alabama Crimson Tide, one of the most satisfying nights I've ever had as a Georgia football fan. It's just funny in college sports, college football, how week to week, same venue, neutral site, one's a traditional rival, one's been the rival of late, how you look so different. That's football for you. That's why gambling's hard, kids. It really is, man.
1: Exactly. Exactly.
0: As I expected the game against Alabama to be what the Tech game looked like, and I expected the Tech game to be what the Bama game looked like. It was just completely switched. But thank God Georgia won both. I don't care what the final scores were. That was a great way to finish the regular season.
1: With all this great talk of things, let's take a break. It's 6:52.
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1: This is David Johnston, and I love this time of year. 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But along with that is, unfortunately, the high pollen count. And like millions of others, I would dread being outdoors at a ball game or even in my own backyard as I suffered from sneezing, watery eyes, nasal congestion, and coughing. 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

0: right, it's the morning show presented by Piedmont Orthopedics and Sports Medicine, the official healthcare provider of the Georgia Bulldogs. Russ Tanner has not told us he's not coming, so hopefully we'll see Russ in the 8 o'clock hour.
1: I'm feeling optimistic, but we'll see.
0: Who do we have on the Athens Little League report today?
1: Today would be the Tim Kelly.
0: Tim Kelly report. Last week, we got into a good, you and me and Tim and Carrie got into a good Earl Weaver Baltimore Orioles text string last week.
1: David Barbie would have been very proud. I guess he, of us.
0: David was David on that one too? I can't remember.
1: So. I don't know.
0: I can't remember if he was on that one.
1: He's
0: too.
1: Not. I'll go at him right now.
0: That was funny. And Annika is going to be in with us in the 9 o'clock hour.
1: Yeah, she's in the building.
0: I've seen her already. Yeah.
1: She's already said hello to Ringo.
0: Yes.
1: Ringo's in, so you
0: can. That's right, Ringo. Hey, buddy.
1: Would you mind texting Carol and ask her not to throw Kingsley into the Lions den today? We would appreciate that.
0: I did tell her yesterday that Ringo was here with us this morning.
1: Yeah, we got to get a getaway today. Yeah. By the way, we're take care of Mom this weekend.
0: That's right. Happy Mother's Day.
1: I had to do a lot of shopping while the missus was working yesterday. And let me tell you, all the grocery stores around town, they got the balloons blown up for you, the flowers available, and plenty of cards at the ready.
0: This will be my first Mother's Day without my mom, but I'm still, you know, I'll still be thinking of her. And, of course, you know, it's, hey, happy Mother's Day to all the mothers. And it's also, today is also Shanna Banana's birthday.
1: That's right.
0: Shanna Banana. Oh, can we play just to, this was her idea, not ours, of the song.
2: But, oh, you're gonna take me home tonight.
1: That's all you get. Happy birthday, Shanna.
0: Happy birthday, Shanna.
1: Happy Banana. Birthday, Shanna. So yeah, we're gonna have Ashley's mom come out to the lake tomorrow. I'm gonna be smoking a Boston butt late tonight, well into tomorrow. But since it makes so much meat and we're only feeding the four of us, we're going to feed them a nice dinner. Then Sunday, I'm going to take a bunch of those leftovers up to my mom up on Lake Hartwell. We're going to feed her the same smoked Boston butt. So it's a barbecue-filled weekend. Russ will be proud of that for a...
0: We'll see what he's got cooking, no pun intended, for the weekend.
1: We have a second.
0: Yeah.
1: The big construction site right next to us this morning. Did you notice this morning they've got like a little tent and a big smoker going right now?
0: Do they?
1: They're doing some kind of appreciation day something for the construction workers.
0: I'm going to get out there.
1: It was a nice smoker and a lot of smoke. They're feeding me. They're doing something. I was envious.
0: Nice.
1: I may have to pull over on the way out of town and just say,
0: Paging,
1: hey.
0: Paging Archer Western.
1: But they had a big old rec-tech like I have, man. And there was some smoke coming out of that thing. I could smell it. So I hope whatever they're doing, they're going to eat well for lunch this afternoon. So,
0: well, enjoy that intersection while you can.
1: Yeah.
0: Because it sounds like it's going to be closing next month.
1: Oh, Lord.
0: You're going to have to find an alternate way to get to the,
1: like,
0: to the
1: to
0: station.
1: Go up and down 316? Going
0: up and down 316, I think, will still be allowed.
1: Okay, I see.
0: But
1: that,
0: there won't
1: getting
0: be,
1: off there.
0: You won't be able to get on and off 316.
1: In fact, my way, just a little bit ahead, it'll be fine.
0: Got it.
1: In fact, it'll be...
0: It's not too bad.
1: It's not simpler, but it will still be simple.
0: Yeah, I believe it'll be next month, and it'll probably be about 5 or 6 months.
1: Well, get it done, man.
0: So it may take it the rest of the year.
1: Hey, we see them every day. They're working their tails off.
0: Oh, yeah. I'll say it's very interesting to see this start from nothing to what it is
1: now. We got to find out what they're cooking right now.
0: Hey, it's 6:59.
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0: It's the morning show presented by Piedmont Orthopedics and Sports Medicine, the official healthcare provider of Them Dogs as Hell. Just ask the Oklahoma softball team about that.
1: They want nothing to do with these dogs. Mm-mm.
0: I think Presley Harrison said something about hitting you in the mouth in her post game with Holly Rowe, which I can't find still.
1: I like her already.
0: Will, I'm not making fun of her, but she has the South Georgia accent. Yeah. It was something. Will hit you in the mouth or something like that. I was like, you go, girl.
1: I'm trying to find it. I want to hear her post game interview. If anybody has a link to it, send it.
0: Carol and I were watching it, and we were both like, where is she? What part of South Georgia is she from? And I looked it up, and it was like Baxley, Appling County. I'm like, yes. I love it.
1: It's great stuff.
0: That's awesome.
1: I'm still trying to find. I want to hear, find her interview. We'll keep looking. We'll get to it eventually. Got all morning.
0: Oh, absolutely. All right. David Logan along with you. We'll have the Athens Little League report coming up at the bottom of the hour. But let's jump right to it. It's time for those lead-off emails.
2: You've got mail.
0: Hey.
1: Let's try a little, spirit with
2: you've
1: that.
2: You've got mail.
0: I was like, that wasn't me, was it?
1: That was like much that. Better. That's like when you walk in like the HR tutorial, like, how we doing this morning? Yeah. And like this silent, I can't hear you. Yeah. How we doing this? Like,
0: exactly. Hey, how we doing this morning? Hey, yeah, you've got mail. Hey, no, how are we doing this morning? You've got mail. So
1: we don't want to be here.
0: Yeah.
1: Whatever you're about to train us on, we don't really care, but let's do it.
0: Good Friday morning to the Dana Andrews, Cesar Romero, and Gene Peters of Sports Radio. Have you already looked at it?
1: Yeah, because I got to get
0: I have songs ready. Cesar Romero actually played, he's an actor. He played the Joker in the Batman campy TV show back in the 60s.
1: Okay.
0: Dana Andrews was also an actor. That's Dana. That's a he. Mm-hmm. And Gene Peters, I guess, was also an actress. But I haven't checked the cheat sheet, so here we go.
1: You're on the right highway.
0: Okay. Are these villains of the Batman?
1: No.
0: Okay. Mm-hmm. On this special week, why not Andrews, who played Hot Stillwell, Romero, who played Joe Sanger, and Peters, who played Ann Freeman in the classic movie Deep Waters, which was the first show or movie to run on WTCG/TBS after it went national via satellite. So let's hear some Deep Purple, Smoke on the Water, to get this baseball weekend rocking. Yeah, man.
1: It's gonna be a nice tone setter over at Foley Field while the team's like taking the field.
0: This is one of only two songs I knew how to play on the guitar. Thanks to my roommate, my freshman year, Trey Ledford, who was an excellent guitar player and played in several bands in the Athens area, including the La Brea Stompers. But Trey taught me how to play this song on guitar, which is very simple, and another a Devo song that I won't say on the air. It has a bad name.
1: That's not good.
0: Yeah. But those were the two.
1: Thought you did it for the kids.
0: Yeah, I know, right?
1: I'd imagine if you gave me a guitar, someone that knows what they're doing and says, Logan, in the next 30 minutes, I'm going to teach you how to play the intro to this Deep Purple.
0: Yes,
1: I bet
0: could
1: I could get there.
0: Yeah.
1: I bet I could get there. Maybe in 15 minutes.
0: The coolest stuff doesn't have to be the hardest stuff. Dun, dun, dun, dun, dun, dun, dun. I mean, it's not that hard to play. He just had to show me where your fingers go for the chords, and that's it.
1: I am running out of time. I'm 43 years old now. I still think about this more than I should. I want to learn to play just a basic acoustic guitar and then just make it my own. Just to sit around my back porch. I never have aspirations to get on a stage. I just want to learn to pick at a guitar a little bit. I need to just do it. I'm blaming nobody but myself. I'm running out of time.
0: Yeah,
1: but I don't even know how to read music. Like there's a lot of hurdles there.
0: I can teach you how to read music. I know how to read music. It's one thing to read music; it's another thing to know how to play it.
1: My brother got all that info.
0: All starts with middle C. Mm-hmm. You find middle C, and then you go from there. All right.
1: Should have joined the band in sixth grade. I have regrets.
0: My mom was a really, really good piano player. Yeah. She was a very good piano player. You know, she played in church and all that kind of stuff. She taught me the basics of reading music. And that was what I remember. All right, you got to find middle C on the piano. And once you find middle C, then it goes from there.
1: There's probably science behind this, what I'm about to say, but I truly believe what I'm about to say is that if you're a good piano player, you are of a high intelligence in life,
0: yeah,
1: like in general. There's something about a piano that's just... That ain't easy. That is not easy.
0: Especially if you throw in the pedals.
1: How many dummies do you know that know how to play a piano? Not many, if any.
0: How many people
1: you know play the piano that are really smart in a lot of other things? Like, that's normal. I think the piano is an instrument of higher intelligence.
0: I hope the great Russ Bell is listening. There's a man that can play a piano and also do funny stuff.
1: Probably super intelligent behind those eyes as well.
0: The great Sweet River Dog. All right, the loud sound you could hear all the way down here in South Florida was a sigh of relief in Tallahassee that the Georgia game had been canceled.
1: Yeah, we didn't even mention earlier this morning about the 63-3 Orange Bowl we thumped them in. I know the circumstances were odd, but we did what we did. We played football. They decided not to.
0: So when the story came out yesterday, I was still here. So I threw up a quick story, you know, on our socials, and it was actually fun to go find, to go look. I was like, I'm going to go find a photo from that game. Mm-hmm. So it was actually kind of fun to go back and look through the photos of that game. I ended up throwing a Gunner one on there because he played in that game.
1: That's good.
0: And it didn't matter. There were so many good ones to choose from, but it made me think of Ladd McConkey's run.
1: You know who else threw a pass in that game? Jackson Muschamp.
0: I know. So, I saw that. He was 16.
1: No, that's
0: Gunner
1: awesome.
0: Was 14.
1: Yeah, if I had to say, hey, what's one play you remember from that game? It was Ladd's scramble run. Just ridiculous.
0: Wasn't that his only carry?
1: It may have been.
0: I feel if it was, he only had like one or two.
1: It was just great.
0: But it was awesome. Good stuff. When you're off and the Phillies and Mets lose, it's not just a good day. It's even better knowing both teams' fans looked at today thinking they could win and gain ground. If the Friday trend continues, Michael Harris will go 2-for-4 tonight with a home run. We need to... But what about a walk?
1: It doesn't matter.
0: Walks matter.
1: Well, they do, but I'm not...
0: Walks matter.
1: They 100% matter, but
0: Logan, that was said in jest.
1: Okay, good, I know.
0: Yes.
1: I'm being
0: in
1: jest, too.
0: But walks do matter.
1: They do.
0: Don't say they don't.
1: I didn't say they don't.
0: You did. You just said it doesn't matter.
1: No.
0: Yes, you did.
1: I heard. I know what I said, but I didn't mean it in that context.
0: Yeah.
1: What I said, it doesn't matter to obsess over the walks right now.
0: I'm not obsessed over it. It was a joke.
1: You're misreading me.
0: Yeah.
1: You're misreading me.
0: That's not the first time.
1: I'm not snapping at you. I promise.
0: Craig Kimbrell, moving on.
1: It's not the last time either.
0: 8 1/3 innings, 7 earned runs, a homer, 4 walks, and 11 dismissals. He is striking people out, but otherwise, he's been a disaster for the Mets. By the way, things I've learned. He's pitching for the Mets.
1: It was AJ, what's the guy that we... Dang it, I'm drawing a blank on his name. One of our best relievers from our, like, World Series year.
0: Oh, yeah, the lefty. Is that who you're talking about?
1: Drawing a blank. Minter.
0: Minter.
1: Yeah.
0: Is he with the Mets also?
1: Yeah.
0: Well, this might be telling us something. With Carlos Correa, the powerless Nick Allen will be taking over. He's currently 6-for-25 on the season with Kirby, let's hear it, 0 home runs and 0 RBIs. Nick Allen, still out there. Campy is described as an artistic style on performance that is intentionally exaggerated, theatrical, or so bad it's good. That was John Sterling and Susan Waldman for me. Campy and so bad it's good. Do you know what Clay's referring to? So when John Sterling called the Yankees game for a long time, it was with Susan Waldman. And she had some interesting stuff that she would say on the air. And I always felt like sometimes John Sterling would be like, I cannot believe I'm having to call the games with her. And it wasn't a male-female thing. It was just the way she acted on the air. Had a male acted like that, he would have been the same way. But that is some funny stuff to go back and listen to. All right, Carson Beck said his arm is the strongest it's ever been. Later in the interview posted on ESPN, He said he felt healthy enough once again to underthrow a back shoulder route for a pick in the end zone, only if late in a game if needed. Oh, Clay, you are a mean one. That part would have been in the sarcasm font if we had that.
1: Mm-hmm.
0: All right, chat, Stevie T, question number one of the day. Who gets in? Team A, 286 batting average, 402 on base percentage, 80 homers, and 354 RBIs versus Team B with a 286 batting average, 376 on base percentage, 68 homers, and 308 RBIs. Answer below. Question number one, A is LSU and B is Florida. Question number two, A is, I forgot to read question number, overshot that. Anyway, there's more stats for the next one. But it says, question number two, A is Vandy, B is LSU. So basically what Clay is saying is, look at LSU, I think. Vandy has Missouri, who has an RPI of 123, so even a sweep for Vandy will help the record, but that's it. It didn't help Georgia very much when the Dogs swept Missouri, but that's how it goes as far as just RPI. Dave, what's your feel on where the cutoff for bids are in the SEC? I'm glad you asked. I would say right now we're looking at 10 or 11. And 13, let's see, 12 right now is Tennessee. Kentucky and Tennessee are 11 and 12. And I don't have their RPIs in front of me, just their overall records. They're both 11 and 13 in the conference. Kentucky's 29 and 16. Tennessee's 32 and 17. But, I mean, if you don't get to 13 conference wins, that's what you got to at least have to be in the conversation. 13 conference wins. 13 and 17. 14 and 16 will probably get you in.
1: So we're talking just postseason
0: for
1: tournament.
0: Yeah.
1: So you're saying, hypothetically, Tennessee at 11 and 13, if they don't get to a couple more wins, they could be out.
0: Yes.
1: Completely miss the postseason.
0: Exactly.
1: Well, you love to see it.
0: And Tennessee has Texas at home, and then they go to Oklahoma. So they have a tough last six games. Kentucky this weekend at Florida, and then home against Arkansas. Guess what? They also have a tough six games. And Vanderbilt 10 and 14. Vandy is at Missouri, as Clay was saying. And then Vandy plays, let's see, where are they at home next week against South Carolina? So Vandy could finish 16 and 14 if they sweep Missouri and South Carolina, and they would get in 16 and 14, even though that's not going to help their RPI a whole lot. But I still feel like they would get in. What did he say Vandy's RPI is? I'll have to go back and look. Question number two, Vandy is A. Their RPI is 68. Still feel like those 16 and 14 would get you in. And then LSU, here's LSU, 9 and 15, and they finish here and then at home against Florida next week. So they've got a tough six games to go also. And South Carolina and Missouri are playing out the string. So, yeah, that's where we are right now with those teams. Hope that answered your question there, Clay. But generally, if you this might be a year where 13 may not get you in. You might need to get to 14 because the conference is so bunched up. I tell you what, though, it's good to be 18 and 6 right now. That's for sure. Because there have been way too many years where Georgia was doing that dance. And it's kind of interesting, too, if the SEC still had only the top 12 teams get in, right now, Vandy, LSU, South Carolina, and Missouri would be on the outside looking in, which is crazy. Anyway, thank you, Dr. Clay.
1: Nice to have built-in cushions.
0: Yes, it is. No doubt about that. All right, batting second, as
3: you
0: always,
3: got mail.
0: Tony and Winder. He is our numero uno Georgia softball fan and fact checker stuff thing. He says, I'm so glad the softball team could join the weekend edition of the Diamond Sports Collective. What a great win. I said all year that this team has what it takes to go toe-to-toe with anyone in the country. Interesting fact about Presley Harrison. She hasn't pitched as much as she probably should have this season. But when one of the team's aces wasn't available last night, she stepped up. She now has 4 wins on the season. That's right, just 4 wins on the season. Murray State, Samford, Mercer, and now Oklahoma. That's crazy. Murray State, Samford, Mercer, and Oklahoma. Softball and baseball is a strange game. Go Dogs. By the way, Tony says he's listening on the way to Columbia, South Carolina for a graduation, his niece's graduation from high school. I think it's high school.
1: Well, congratulations.
0: Paging cousin.
1: It's kind of early. Kind of early for a high school graduation, though.
0: Yeah, maybe that's what. Let's see. Headed to. He just says my niece's graduation. So anyway, yeah, that would make sense.
1: Which I had problems last night. I just think it's soft. But the missus, the reason I was on my own for dinner last night, she had to help out with the 5th grade graduation. This kid's got 2 more weeks of school.
0: What did you end up getting for your non-female meal?
1: I went and destroyed an all-star breakfast from Waffle House. It was absolutely
0: That sounds awesome.
1: It was about 6 or 6:30 in the evening. I went there and ordered with confidence, sat at the bar by myself, kept to myself. The waiter was efficient and quick, and it was absolutely spectacular.
0: That sounds wonderful.
1: Went to bed with a very accepted stomach ache in a good way. Just overly full and abundant, and I enjoyed every second of it. What was odd, though, a little bit, and we'll move on. The one weird thing, rarely do I eat breakfast at like a Waffle House or any diner without the coffee.
0: Yeah.
1: Because I did not want coffee at 6 o'clock yesterday evening.
0: Not even
1: that
0: decaf.
1: Would have been bad. Not a decaf fan at all. If I'm going to drink coffee, it needs to be real coffee, but that was the one oddity, but outside of that, man, it was a glorious, glorious me night at Waffle House. It was great.
0: That sounds wonderful.
1: It was awesome.
0: I've done that before, too.
1: It was awesome.
0: I do like Waffle House in the PM as much as the AM.
1: Mm-hmm.
0: All right, one more before we break here for the Little League Report. It's our man, Todd.
3: You've got mail.
0: T.A. Todd's cool. Good Friday morning, Annika, Dave, Logan, and a fired up Bulldog Nation. After Georgia freshman pitcher from Appling County, don't let her South Georgia accent fool you. The young lady plans on majoring in something called biomedical psychology. That would mean straight F's for me. You and me both. And when he says me, he's talking about himself, TA, but I would join you on there. Presley Harrison told the SEC Network ESPN reporter Holly Rowe, after Georgia defeated number one Oklahoma, we're the Georgia Bulldogs, and we're going to hit you in the mouth.
1: She's on my list of successful girls and people this morning.
0: I love it.
1: I need to find this soundbite.
0: I know. Georgia spring sports, you ladies and gentlemen, get her done. TA says, looks like multiple TV nights this weekend. The softball ladies and the Diamond Dogs overlap. Then take a few shots of espresso and stay up and watch Chris Sale face off with L.A. in overrated Chavez Ravine. Listen to that. Overrated. Born on this day, the great actor-singer Ricky Nelson, whose duet with Dean Martin, My Rifle, My Pony, and Me, is my all-time favorite duet song. What? That's interesting. Ricky Nelson also gave us the twins, Nelson.

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1: Performance by Presley Harrison. She has that dog in her. Georgia just might play their way into a host site. I think they have, Micah.
2: Yeah, I'm confident.
1: I think that's happened. But that was still
2: great news.
1: Great stuff from last night.
2: I did find the full 1 minute and 46 second interview with Holly Rowe. We're going to get to the Athens Little League report. Then after that, we're going to play the entire post game interview. Presley Hart and Holly Rowe talking.
1: Harrison.
2: Presley. Who's Presley Hart? That's an actress.
1: Presley Hart.
2: Did I just make that up? Anyway.
1: It sounds like one of the famous hearts in the wrestling world.
2: Anyway, well, Presley Harrison, we will hear her full interview after we talk to Tim Kelly. It'll be the first time I've heard it, so I'm very excited to
1: She was awesome. This. She was great. That was a big moment. That was huge last night. And she struck out Kendall Wells in the seventh inning, which was also good for her. And I wonder if their paths had crossed in high school. Someone listening can probably tell us that. They're both true freshmen, both from the state of Georgia.
2: Absolutely.
1: Both highly recruited.
2: But they've faced before this season some point.
1: All right, it's 7:27.
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1: This is David Johnston, and I love this time of year. 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But along with that is, unfortunately, the high pollen count. 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

0: very sweet sounds of our 7:30 rejoin on a beautiful spring morning. Way prettier outside the window right now than it was yesterday. Had some pouring down rain coming down yesterday morning. We'll see if that affected the Athens Little League report in just a moment. But right now, bright blue skies and should be very, very nice the rest of today. That Georgia baseball game should be no problem at all. Then overnight rain shouldn't affect tomorrow night's game at Foley Field as well. We're very optimistic about the outlook, considering a few days ago there were some questions around that forecast. But I think we're going to be in pretty good
1: shape. Sounds like it. Yeah, definitely better.
0: Way, way better. Still, I hope we get a ton of overnight rain. I just hope it doesn't affect the baseball games. It doesn't sound like it's going to. All right, let's jump right to it. The Athens Little League Report, brought to you by Ross Massey Law, your lawyer friend and Allergy Partners of Georgia. Our every other Friday contributor, one of the members of the Kelly royal family, Tim Kelly, this morning. Tim, oh wait, don't say anything yet. Tim almost blew that one. We got to get your song ready for you.
2: That's the magic of Oriole baseball.
0: Big, big fan of the 17-21 Baltimore Orioles and Pete Alonso. What's Pete Alonso been up to these days? Good morning, Tim. How are you?
3: I'm hanging in there. Yes. Here, usually that song brings a smile to my face, but now it's just a single tear is running down my cheek.
0: it's but, not. Here's the thing. We pointed this out yesterday. The American League as a whole has like really mediocre to average and under 500 records. I don't know how it's all going to balance out over time, but maybe that bodes a little bit in the Orioles' favor, that it'll balance out in the positive way. I have no explanation for it. It's just kind of weird that we're this deep into the season.
3: It is, yeah. And I always feel the American League as the big, bad, dominant league. Everybody else's terribleness is giving me some hope. But the good news, Alonso is heating up. He's had about 11 RBIs over the past like five games, three home runs. So that's good. But the Orioles, they're so eye-meltingly frustrating. It's very poor Mr. Will Leach, our other correspondent, has to suffer through like 11 texts every night for me where I'm just ranting and raving. So I might have to request a new, more stress-free song for my intro.
0: Have earned whatever you want here on the Athens Little League Report. You just send me a text with your new request, or we'll keep it the same. It's up to you completely, Tim.
3: Okay, whatever. Maybe some Enya or something like there that.
1: Some Orinoco flow for Tim.
3: Yeah.
0: Didn't I used to wake up at like 3 a.m. with that infomercial on the TV of Enya?
1: Oh my God. That's
0: good stuff.
1: What a pull on Enya. Holy cow.
0: Good times.
1: Man.
3: A good Irish reference for Friday morning.
0: Nothing wrong with that. Well, Tim, I know yesterday morning it was pouring down rain. I should have asked you off air, but did that affect the Athens Little League evening last night?
3: It did, unfortunately. Okay. Yes, games were washed out. But thankfully, we have sort of like the old school newspaper. We have late games reporting from the West Coast that I can bring from some days past.
0: Well, let's do that right now on the Athens Little League Report Friday edition with Tim Kelly, brought to you by Allergy Partners of Georgia and Ross Massey Law, your lawyer friend. When you're ready, Tim, go ahead and take it away.
3: Okay, excellent. Well, we have four senior league games to report going back over the past week. So we'll start on Friday, May 1st, BTR Group versus Northeast Sales. And again, this is senior league. A dynamite Friday night matchup between Clark Central teammates Jonah Toon and Parker Cates lived up to the billing in a tight one. Toon threw two scoreless innings as BTR jumped out to an early lead thanks to a two-out run-scoring single from Matthew Dennis. BTR added to its lead in the third with RBIs from Luke Kelly and Micah Bailey. But it was the pitching that stole the show. For Northeast Sales, Bennett Beasley notched the rare one-third innings pitched, one pitch, one out appearance. Cale Mixon also threw one inning, striking out two. Wyatt Welter finished up the game for Northeast Sales, throwing three strong, allowing only one hit and no walks. Leo Burnt made his first senior league appearance on the mound, going two innings, allowing no earned runs, one hit, and no walks. Micah Bailey came in for the 1970s style save, we'll call that a gossage, I guess, going two innings, striking out five. For Northeast Sales, Parker Cates pitched 1 2/3 innings, striking out four, and had an RBI. Henry Creasy, 1 for 2 with an RBI. Elliot Mixon, two hard hit balls in the leadoff spot that just through bad luck didn't go in, but she scorched him. For BTR, JT Lee, 1 for 3 with a run. Benjamin Krim got a hit. And the final score on that one was BTR Group 6, Northeast Sales 2. So on to Sunday, May 3rd, and this is Chastain and Associates versus Northeast Sales. Ashton Blunt pitched a gem, leading Chastain to a win over Northeast Sales in a Sunday afternoon makeup game. Noah Gertz RBI staked Ashton Blunt and Chastain to an early 1-0 first inning lead. But Northeast Sales came out swinging on this sunny Sunday, getting singles from Rob Freeman and Brad Beasley, and then a towering triple to left from Parker Cates to push Northeast Sales up 3-1 after one. Chastain answered immediately with hits from Tate Alverson, Thomas Nix, William Leach, and a heads-up bunt from Thomas Blunt to grab the lead back 5-3. From there, Ashton Blunt took control, throwing five innings, allowing only one earned run and striking out 10. For Chastain, Leach went 2-for-3 with two runs and an RBI. Alverson, 3-for-3, two runs, an RBI, and two stolen bases. Isaiah Cruz scored a run in both of his at-bats. Tanner Van Note, excellent behind the plate and had a big hit. Thomas Blunt, 1-for-3, two RBIs and two stolen bases. And Matthew Dennis, playing as a pool player for Chastain, went 2-for-3 with three RBI. For Northeast Sales, Jackson Rushing was 1-for-1 with two runs. Rob Freeman, 2-for-3 with two runs and a double. And Bennett Beasley, two RBIs. Final score, Chastain and Associates, 10, Northeast Sales, 5. On Monday, May 4th, we had Blunt Heating and Cooling versus Elwood and Getz. Blunt Heating and Cooling led the whole game but survived a furious late rally to take home the win. Henry Johnson rewarded Blunt manager Ryan Katz's decision to bat him in the leadoff spot, going 3-for-3 with a double, two runs, and five stolen bases. Further down the order, Bruno Betzel, Oliver Katz, and starting pitcher Jace Maddox swatted hits that brought Johnson home. Elwood and Getz had eye-popping stats of their own, with Micah Parker reaching base and scoring in all three of his plate appearances. Wyatt McCrory drove in two runs, and Byard Nesbitt sported a 1,000 on-base percentage, reaching base twice. Other standouts for Blunt were Jace Maddox, who went 4 2/3 innings and got the win. Charlie Strong came on in relief and got the save. Brady Katz was 1-for-2 with two runs, and Oliver Katz 1-for-3 with two runs to make an impressive combined catch showing of 2-for-5 with four runs. For Elwood and Getz, Ben Chappell got the start, going 2 1/3, striking out four. Wyatt McCrory went an inning strong in relief. Quinn Walraven went 1-for-3 with a run and two RBI. And Barrett the Burrito Walraven went 1-for-3 with an RBI for a combined Walraven showing of 2-for-6 with a run and three RBI. So we'll call that a draw between the Katzes and the Walravens. Final score, Blunt Heating and Cooling 12, Elwood and Getz 8. And our final game was Wednesday, May 6th. This was Elwood and Getz versus East Athens. Barrett Walraven got his first start of the season and pitched three strong innings, delivering a win for Elwood and Getz. Quinn Walraven helped his team and family relations with a first inning two RBI double in run support of his brother, Barrett. Barrett would get even more support courtesy of Charlie Wentworth's third inning two run line drive home run to right. East Athens got key hits from Judah Watwood, Brandon Rhodes, and Gideon Ritter. And Micah Childers showing off a discerning eye at the plate, walking twice in his two at-bats. For Elwood Getz, Wentworth went 3-for-4 with three runs, four RBIs, and that home run. Van Jimenez reached base in all three at-bats, going 1-for-1 with two runs. Ben Chappell went 3-for-3, and Walker Schimmel pitched in relief and scored a run. The final score of that one was Elwood Getz 15, East Athens 5, and that is our Senior League recap for the week.
0: A beautiful recap indeed, Tim. We appreciate you stepping up, even in the rain and the washed out, those late nights. I do have that nostalgic, get that AJC paper early on a day. It says the Braves and Dodgers game is not in this edition of the paper. You'll have to go check your local television.
3: Yes, in Maryland, we had, I think the Washington Post had a phone number you could call.
0: Oh, really?
3: So we could, and we'd like have an automated thing on there. It's like, Los Angeles Angels 4, Baltimore Orioles 0.
0: That is very cool. Very cool. All right, Tim, maybe the Orioles are on the up and up. So we'll reconvene, I guess, in a couple of weeks. And David Barbee caught me off guard yesterday when he said next week he'll have a playoff report. So it is kind of winding down, and we got a lot of things cranking up in the next couple of weeks. So we'll be excited.
3: Yeah, they'll start on, I think, the first playoffs from maybe the machine pitch is on Tuesday, and then everything really cranks off and gets going on Wednesday. So, we're at the end. Yeah, it's wild.
0: All right, Tim, we'll go talk to Kerry next week, but we'll get you again the next couple of weeks,
1: Tim.
0: And we're already excited.
3: All right. Thank you.
0: Thank you, Tim. We'll talk to you soon.
3: All right. Bye.
0: Tim Kelly, the Athens Little League Report, brought to you once again by Ross Massey Law, your lawyer friend and allergy partners of Georgia.
1: Awesome. All right.
0: Now let's pay it off. We teased it. I said I was going to bring it in. The Presley Harrison post-game interview with Holly Rowe, which has been brought up in multiple emails already this morning. Presley, if you're waking up this morning, may not realize, got the win for Georgia softball yesterday against number one ranked Oklahoma. Georgia's bats came to the party as well, but a 10-5 victory for the Dogs. They move on to play Texas tonight. How awesome is that?
1: Very awesome.
0: So minute 46, we're going to yield our time to Holly Rowe. You ready for this now?
1: Yeah.
0: All right, I'm hearing it for the first time. I'm very excited. The Presley Harrison interview from ESPN's our SEC network in Holly Rowe last night after the victory.
4: Well, that was such an incredible performance. You came into this game. The very first batter you faced, you allowed a home run. How did you lock it in that moment after that mistake to shut down one of the most powerful offenses in college softball?
5: Everybody in college softball is good. You got to go next pitch, and who cares what happened the one before? You got to keep moving on, and that's the way you get better.
4: You've never thrown this many pitches before in a Georgia uniform. How were you battling out there tonight?
5: This is something I've worked for since I was a little girl, and the Lord has had his hand on every step of the way. And I just couldn't be any more thankful for where I'm at and just our coaches and teammates believing in me. And this is just such an awesome opportunity.
4: Late in this ball game, you're facing Kendall Wells, one of the best hitters in college softball. You throw a nasty changeup. How were you processing, like, what to throw to these big-time hitters, particularly in that moment with Kendall?
5: Kendall, I have utmost respect for her, Georgia girl, and known her for my whole life. Great batter, but Chelsea Wilkinson is honestly, she's a godsend. She knows what she's doing. She's been through this, and I trust everything she says. So I just execute my pitch, and that's what works.
4: You said you've been working for this moment since you were a little girl. Paint a picture for me of that little girl. What were you doing as a kid that has brought you here to this stage tonight?
5: My parents have put so much into this game, and God, honestly, that is the only thing that's got me here, and he is just so good and just hard work, and it's so rewarding to get here.
4: Biggest comeback in SEC tournament history. How does that feel?
5: Go Dogs. We're gritty, and we can beat anybody, honestly. I think one of our girls said we'll punch you in the mouth, and that's exactly what's going to happen.
4: Thank you, and I believe you.
5: Yes, ma'am. Thank you. Go Dogs.
0: I like her a lot.
1: You know, it's funny. The South Georgia draw didn't seem as much there as I felt like I was hearing it last night.
0: No, I people have pointed it out, but I that kind of sounds like a lot of people I know.
1: Yeah.
0: In a good way. And I'm not gonna mimic it out of respect. That's my kind of.
1: You could tell it's a Southern girl, absolutely. But not crazy. Yeah, that's weird. That hit a little different than it did last night.
0: I think it was a very safe assumption in hearing her talk that she's a South Georgia girl.
1: Yeah.
0: And I like that Tony Baldwin was kind of talking about it as well. What did he say on his interview? She makes country folks sound like city folks.
1: Yeah. I didn't quite get that though that time.
0: It was very normal. I mean, look, I say this with all the respect in the world. When we talk to Russ, I hear the same accent.
1: Oh, yeah, for sure.
0: And it's a beautiful accent. Russ, bring that thing on in this morning, man. We can't wait to talk to you. But, yeah, Presley Harrison, man, great outing last night. What was her final line in this game last night? I got it right here, unless you already have it.
1: I got it printed out. So she went 6 2/3, mm-hmm. 3 hits, 1 run, no walks, 7 strikeouts.
0: I mean, that is against Oklahoma. That needs to be like in all caps and lights next to that line to say this is against the Oklahoma Sooners. This was not, no disrespect, this was not Georgia Southern on a Tuesday night at the Jack. This was in the SEC tournament against number one ranked Oklahoma.
1: Mm-hmm.
0: Like, that's really, really, really impressive. And yeah, Randy Rowling just didn't have the best outing yesterday. They pulled her out and put Presley in, and she responded, man. Well, what do you think Georgia's feeling was when it was 4-0 and you bring in Presley Harrison because Randy Rowland just didn't have it that night? You're probably going ahead and making plans on getting the bus ready to go back to Athens after the game. That's probably the mindset. Presley wouldn't say that. She said, we're going to punch you in the mouth, man.
1: We're going to punch you in the mouth.
0: Yeah, and by the way, Jaden Goodwin, Gabby Novakis, and Emily Digby all homered in the fourth inning. It wasn't just Preston Harrison out there doing the thing. It was everybody.
1: I was happy for Goodwin. She had a little bit. It wasn't like it was an easy play, but she had it was kind of a weird play down the left field line in that first inning. She wasn't able to make a catch that I'm sure she would tell you she should have caught.
0: Mm-hmm.
1: And then when she was trying to pick the ball up, it went into the bullpen. So I know she was like, and, you know, at the time it was like, oh gosh, we're not going to get out of this inning with them scoring, you know, 10 runs or something. And then, you know, they were able to, and Presley came in and she was kind of able to minimize the damage. I know it was a 4-run inning for Oklahoma. It could have been more.
0: Yeah.
1: So that, and then, you know, being down 5-0 after two, you know, it's not looking good. But I think they said that Harrison had retired like 15 of 16 at one point or something like that. So, I mean, she was, that was an epic performance.
0: It's awesome.
1: That was good stuff.
0: Happy for her, happy for the girls, happy to have another game tonight. And now they're staggered kind of nicely. Georgia baseball at 6, Georgia softball at 7:30-ish or 8, and then the Braves at 10:10. So the Diamond Collective, man, going hard tonight. Those staggered starts.
1: Powdertown Mark, now residing in Athens, has emailed in 960theref@cmg.com. And he says,
6: you got
1: my nephew Jim, who is also a former Redcoat drum major, is the band director at Appling County in Baxley. And Mark says the pitcher's mom teaches at the middle school right across the hall from him. He says they are a great family.
0: Good to hear.
1: She said she played against the girl from North Oconee often about their careers in the state. Great to strike her out in the seventh. She crushed a ball foul before she struck out. Yes, she did. That thing has not landed yet. She absolutely annihilated one foul down the left field line, but then struck out. So, good stuff there for sure.
0: It'd be interesting to get, like, the big boppers of softball, and Kendall Wells certainly right on the top of that list today. I'm trying to think of some over the years, some of the Georgia players that could hit the cover off the ball.
1: Mm-hmm.
0: I would love to see him just take, like, a home run derby-style batting practice at Foley Field. I bet they would hit some out of there, like, down the lines.
1: I think, yeah.
0: No doubt.
1: Just to see how far some of those home runs go.
0: Mm-hmm.
1: You know, it's 314 down the right field line at Foley.
0: Mm-hmm.
1: And
0: I mean, like, putting it in their wheelhouse and just letting them cook.
1: Yeah.
0: Just rake on
1: just
0: that
1: out of
0: thing.
1: Curiosity, yeah, what that would look up. Like. Wouldn't be easy, but I'd be curious to see.
0: Also, while that interview was being played, I was watching the video from the SEC Network, and a lot of it during the interview was some of the slow-mo up close, like watching the spin of Presley's pitches.
1: Yeah.
0: Those risers, when you watch that from the standpoint of a slow-mo, the they underhand pitch, obviously, but the way they kind of spin that thing, and it's going in a direction that baseball players, I'm not saying it would fool a baseball player. I'm just saying it's just it's so unnatural if all you watch is baseball. And then you see these types of pitches that spin the ball rising up through the zone instead of those sinkers you're so used to in a baseball field. And I know they've done it over the years. They've had like some of the USA softball pitchers pitch to baseball players, and they all say, man, that riser was just, I've never seen anything like it. It's just crazy. But seeing the physics and mechanics of a softball pitch up close like that is just fascinating. It really is.
1: It is. No, I tell you. And I'd be curious to know what she said, like what her, the pitching lab that she was using, what that entails.
0: When I was a senior in high school, I don't know if I've ever told this or not. When I was a senior in high school, I was really good friends with the softball head coach. He was one of my math teachers. And I just had a good relationship with him, very nice guy. But he needed some help with the softball team. I managed the softball team my senior year. I got to, you know, go to all the games, ride the bus, I did the water, all the stuff the manager of the team would do. So I got to hang out with the entire team all fall, I guess, with the fall sport then. But it was fascinating, the behind the scenes of how those girls like play together as a team. I'll say this, when I was 17, 18 years old, Dave, that may have been the time I realized, and I mean this in a fun, funny way, that girls are just about as nasty as us guys.
1: Oh, yeah.
0: They are not just some pretty little thing down the hall we had crushes on in high school. They are very, they're gritty. Let's just say
1: that. Yeah, no.
0: But I had a lot of fun managing the softball team at Berkmar High School back in 2000, I guess the fall of 2000. It was one of my favorite experiences in high school.
1: Yeah.
0: It was awesome. I got to drag the field like between the inning, like halfway through the game. I did a lot.
1: But, what do you call it? The lawnmower thing or the tractor thing?
0: I never did the tractor, but I would walk with it.
1: I got you.
0: But during practices, sometimes coach would throw me on first base while he's hitting infield, and I'd have to catch the balls from the girls that are throwing across the diamond. I'll give a name, Chrisette Currington. Chrisette, I don't know where you are these days, Chrisette, but I was terrified to catch the ball because she would throw it from like second base position. Mm-hmm. She did not hold back at practice. And that girl had an arm that I would envy to this day. And it was terrifying with her zipping that thing to me at first base. I held my own. I held it. I handled it. And every once in a while, I jump in and try to take a little batting practice with him. So Lacey White was our good pitcher, man. She would make me look like a fool in that batter's box, like an absolute fool.
1: But what was the other one? Chrisette
0: and her sister Crystal. Chrisette and Crystal Currington.
1: That's good stuff.
0: They were sisters, and they were as athletic as any male in that high school, and they could play softball with the best of them. Crystal was the one that hit the ball over the wall all the time.
1: Hey, one quick note while we're talking about women's sports at the University of Georgia. There was also an announcement yesterday. I thought it was a little ironic that, like, while we get football announcements, and I'm not talking about Georgia, I'm talking about college football in general, but we get football announcements of games not being played. We also get an announcement of a game that will be played at Sanford Stadium August 20th, Georgia soccer versus James Madison. So when we get to talk to Alan Thomas next Tuesday, we'll certainly get to talk about this, but we'll see that there was a quote from Josh Brooks that said the challenge is to set a new state record for the highest attended college soccer match in Georgia history. I'll be curious what they're saying that there like might be a goal for that, but this is certainly interesting. And here's another use of Sanford Stadium that's not just for football or graduation.
0: I think it's really cool, and I think they'll set that record, whatever that number is.
1: Yeah.
0: And I'm with you. I thought that same thing yesterday. What would the goal or like considered a success? In my mind, I've got like 12,000 or 15,000 people showing up, Dave.
1: Oh, I think more than that.
0: Probably a lot. I hope a lot more. But I think the record is like 3,500 or something for a college game or college. I think that was in the press release.
1: Yeah.
0: But, I mean, in my mind, 10 or 12, but I wouldn't be surprised at all if 2025 show up.
1: That's kind of what I was thinking.
0: Maybe even more.
1: Yeah.
0: Because they'll bill this thing as, hey, if you're not doing anything, come on out, man. Like, there'll be a big push for this. It's not going to be 93K day, anything like that.
1: No.
0: But it'll be a very impressive crowd for a college women's soccer game.
1: So there
0: match,
1: is.
0: Sorry, Dave, match.
1: Yeah, soccer, don't whatever it is. Soccer person's going to yell at you. Soccer attendance records. 14-4 for women set in 1999. This isn't Georgia. This is NCAA, but it doesn't say who. Men, 22,000 set in 1980. Honestly, I thought those numbers would have been bigger.
0: Me too.
1: Which I have a feeling now schools are going to start doing this, and there are going to be big soccer attendance numbers. Because, like, what was Nebraska getting for volleyball? Didn't they do like volleyball at their football stadium?
0: They got like 90,000 for a soccer, maybe 75 or something. It was insane.
1: So this will be, and it says Georgia's coach, Kadani McAlpin, helped set the NCAA regular season women's attendance record of 11-9 when his USC squad faced UCLA back in 2017. So. That's going to fall. So, that'll be interesting. Bring some water, though. It might be a little warm. August 20th.
0: No doubt.
1: All right, I know we need to take a break.
0: Russ is here.
1: Yes! Love it. It's 7:55.
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9: Oh, man. Thanks to Tim Kelly for bringing up India. Orinoco Flow from 1988.
10: Just sets a good pure mood, if you know what I'm saying.
9: So I love that song in college. And I'm not sure. What if it might have had to do with a female who might have liked it too? I don't know.
10: All right, real quick. We got a couple minutes here. Is there a jam band version of Orinoco?
9: Oh, that would be crazy.
10: How do you spell it?
9: O-R-I-N-O-C-O.
10: Orinoco Flow. Orinoco. Please give me
9: also
10: some.
9: The Orinoco Indians. I think that's different.
10: I thought I had it, but I don't.
9: No.
10: I'm sorry. No.
9: Oh. So, yeah.
10: All right, see if this rings any bells. The TikTok has kind of made fun of this over the years, but if you ever wake up at 3 o'clock in the morning back in the mid-early 90s, this is probably on your TV that you fell asleep to.
11: Imagine a world where time drifts slowly. A world where music carries you away.
9: This could be a Viking River Cruises commercial.
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2: I love it.
1: You cannot get these songs together anywhere else.
0: Or take a trip into the unknown.
1: Ooh, with the X-Files theme.
2: Yeah.
1: Pure moods, man. No other collection. If anybody has this CD, can you please take a picture and send it to us?
2: So what was that? That was the...
1: Just a CD collection
2: of all those songs?
1: Yeah, all those songs.
2: Wow. Oh, my goodness.
1: A very famous late night commercial back in the 90s.
2: That's funny. But yeah, thanks to, things I've learned. I think, did Tim say she was Irish? India? I did not know that.
1: We're going to have to deep
2: dive. I don't think I've ever given that any thought.
1: Russ Tanner will fill us in on India, on the other side. He's an India expert.
2: 7:58.
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23: I don't really like Florida, not whatsoever. I'm always a Gator hater.
24: I want

0: Orthopedics and Sports Medicine, the official healthcare provider of the Georgia Bulldogs. This is a little bit different vibe than Inya's Orinoco Flow. Just a little.
1: A little, but not fully off.
0: Yeah,
1: because both make you want
0: to
1: rock.
0: This gets right to it. What do you want to do? I want to rock. And that's what's going on. Our man from Steadfast Construction, Russ Tanner, in the studio. Good morning, Russ.
2: Man, I don't feel like I've been here in a month of Sundays.
0: I haven't seen you longer than that, it feels like.
2: I know.
0: Too, so great to see you. How you doing?
2: Doing great. Glad to be here.
0: Love it.
1: How many times did you win the SEC?
2: Won it twice, baby.
1: Two-time SEC champion.
0: That's right.
1: If y'all don't mind, we'll get it started the right way here. My man Frazier has sent us a joke of the week. And Frazier, by the way, he's showing off. He's listening to us this morning from Pigeon Forge.
2: What? He's just flexing on us.
1: He's flexing on us like you wouldn't believe. We're here in the Beauville, Frazier. All right, let's get this baseball weekend started. He says, Dave and Russ, Frazier says, what did the Missouri Tigers coach say when asked by the LSU Tigers coach for a scouting report on the Bulldogs? What did the Missouri coach ask the LSU coach about a scouting report for the Bulldogs?
2: I have no idea.
1: You'll like this.
0: I'm already laughing.
1: He says, they're great. And then he says, go Dogs.
2: That's actually a good one.
1: That was a good one.
2: Because we've only got Tigers to finish the season out. Isn't that right?
0: We got Tigers this weekend, Tigers next weekend.
2: Yeah.
1: Frosted Flakes.
0: Three straight weeks of Tigers.
2: I love Frosted Flakes.
0: I do too, man.
1: Thank you, Frazier. Enjoy your Pigeon Forge retreat with the family. We're very jealous. But yeah, cereal is something Dave and I talked about over the years that I can always sit down and smash three bowls of cereal.
0: That came up, didn't it, when you proposed that, you asked that question a couple of years ago about, if there was only one food that
2: cereal
0: would be. I think potatoes was an answer, but cereal could be.
2: Yeah, if you're assuming that health and wellness is not what you're going for,
0: exactly.
2: Cereal's not a bad choice. If I had a bowl of Cinnamon Toast Crunch right now, I would crush.
0: Would you be allowed to have the milk, or would you just have
2: the milk? The Cinnamon Toast Crunch is the best.
0: Yes.
2: You got to take your spoon and scrape the bottom corner to get that sugar in that sugar bite.
1: We are here for a good time, not a long time, Russ. Just keep that in mind.
0: That's right.
1: Keep that in mind.
0: Yeah, man. That's the food I think I would go with. It's just cereal.
2: So, to try to get us on sports this morning, because they're going to come back to food. We're going to come back to food in a minute, because I've already peed in Logan's truck this morning while I was waiting for y'all to let me in. but, admittedly, I have not watched a lot of softball, okay? So, two nights ago, one of my sons had to go to a buddy's house they had some kind of end of the year thing they were doing. I don't know. Picked him up, and the folks' house I went to, good friends, great folks, they had the Georgia-LSU softball game on because it was on the SEC Network.
1: Mm-hmm.
2: And admittedly, again, I've just not watched a lot of softball. No shade against softball.
1: We haven't either.
2: Life is busy. There's a lot going on, and that's just not one of the sports I typically catch. Dude, college softball, when it gets to this point of the year, is stinking fun to watch.
0: It's very exciting.
1: I'm not putting you on the spot intentionally, but have you ever been to a game at the Jack over
2: there? No, I haven't.
1: When you get a chance, and then there's not a dire rush, but if you ever have the opportunity, I'll word it that way, go and watch it in person. It is fast. It is fun. It is high energy.
2: After watching, because I watched them beat LSU the other night. Mm-hmm. Then I came home last night, and by the time we get in and settled down, I turned the TV on because I saw it, the ESPN thing pop up 5-0 or something like that. I saw it on there.
0: Yeah.
2: Then I saw a score 5 in a row to tie it up, and I started watching it. And then I turned it on because I wanted to see the Kendall Wells girl, the girl from North, hit because she was coming up the next inning. And I started watching that game. Dude, it is fun.
1: Back when you and I were probably in our 20s or so, Arena League football was much bigger than it is now. Do you remember Arena League football?
2: Oh, yeah.
1: Did you know anybody from high school or even Georgia that went on to play Arena League?
2: Mm-mm.
1: But what I would describe softball as, and I've made this comparison before, you think about Foley Field, big, vast field, and a little bit slower pace. It's like you're watching Arena League baseball.
2: Yeah, softball. It is. They have music thumping the whole time.
1: Yeah, man.
2: The girls show great emotion. Both teams, they're a lot of fun to watch. A
0: lot of chanting chatter.
2: A lot of cheering.
0: Yeah.
1: And they can smash the ball.
2: And they can smash it. But the cool thing to me about watching softball is, now Kendall Wells can smash.
0: That foul ball she hit in the ninth inning.
2: I heard y'all talking about it a while ago. I want to find it.
0: The seventh inning.
2: Because I didn't see every piece of the last game because you got kids getting to bed.
0: Yeah.
2: So I want to see it. But by the way, if we got any big softball NIL people, we need to bring Kendall home.
1: We talked about that earlier. Unfortunately,
2: it's going to take a lot of NIL money to bring Kendall home.
1: That's the thing. So Oklahoma, and Dave kind of brought this up more than me, or in the the business side. What Oklahoma is like one of like three programs in the country that pours assets into its softball program. Georgia's just not. Georgia pays his coach what we come up with $350,000 a year.
0: The Oklahoma great coach money. Makes 10 times as much as the Georgia softball.
1: So
0: coach.
1: Kendall made a very smart business decision by going to play for Oklahoma because she just flat out was not going to get that. And look, and it, to be honest with you, call it what it is. There's not a ton of professional softball opportunities. These girls need to capitalize now.
2: Exactly. For somebody like Kendall Wells, yes. He's like, look, man. And we're not just saying because she's the local girl. We know her family and all that. But she's got a chance to be like one of the all-timers
0: in
2: softball.
1: Because they don't leave early. So doing this as a freshman.
2: But all that being said, like put the package together, man. Like bring after watching it last night, Josh Brooks, make a business Alan decision. Thomas. I know y'all listen to us. Like it is what it is. Call Kirby and say, hey, man, we may not need that outside linebacker as bad as you think. We need Kendall to come home.
0: Yeah. So, But here's the thing. There are programs in the SEC that are folding Arkansas men's and women's tennis. So schools have to decide how they're spending, you know, where they're putting their money.
2: I
0: don't care
2: about all that. I'm just saying bring Kendall home. I watch it. Like,
0: I hear what you're saying.
2: Man, I saw that girl play high school basketball.
0: Yeah.
2: She's a dog.
0: How tall is she?
2: Like, probably 5'11".
0: Yeah, so she's tall.
2: She's a dog. Yeah. I mean, she's got it in her. Yeah. So just,
0: You can see it. Well, I mean, she's a catcher.
2: Yeah, she's tough as crap.
0: Yeah, she's tough. And just rakes.
2: So it leads me to other conversations because I hear y'all talking this morning.
1: Thank you for listening, Russ.
2: I did. So one thing I like in it too that was cool to me is anybody can hit the ball out in softball, by the way. They don't have to smoke a ball. Mm-hmm. If they catch one of those rising balls and just slap it, the fields are short, they can get it out.
1: The ball goes.
2: So that was fun to watch. And you start watching like how fast they throw. And they're throwing 65, 70 miles an hour, the good ones, at a shorter distance. So it's getting there.
0: That's the 68 or 69 is about a 95 or 96, I think.
2: Yeah, because I saw him talking about one girl. I don't know if it was one of the Georgia girls or Oklahoma girls said that she's bumping 70 this year.
0: Yeah,
2: which is.
0: That's getting it.
2: It's getting it.
0: Yeah.
2: All right. So it leads me and my buddies had this conversation. So maybe we can play with this morning. I try to help y'all produce my hour, right?
0: That's your hour.
2: Shelley said, what do we talk about? No idea. I did think about this though. What do you think that you would be hard for you to do if you got to compete at the highest level of whatever sport it is? What single thing do you think would be the hardest thing for you to do in sports? Like, could you hit the number one pitcher and the number one softball player in the world? I mean, do you have a better shot of getting a hit off of the top softball pitcher or Georgia's number one baseball pitcher?
1: Only because the ball is bigger and I got a little bit more of a shot of getting lucky. And the bats are, I don't know, that's the only reason I can come up with. I'm whiffing.
0: Returning a serve from the top tennis player in the world. Mm-mm. Ain't happening.
1: No, it's not happening. Or how about blocking a spike from the best volleyball player at Georgia?
2: Yeah, I mean, maybe my face case one.
0: Yeah. A triple axle in ice skating?
2: Can't do that either.
1: Here's
2: a Quadzilla guy, whatever his name was.
1: Here's a simple one that I don't think any one of the three of us are going to do successfully. How about no tricks? Just walking across the balance beam at gym without falling.
2: That'd be tough.
1: I don't think I'm going to do it.
2: So we're going to look. I would love for our audience, the people listening this morning, to tell us what they think they could do against a professional. Because I've had a buddy tell me before, he and I got in an argument one time. And the argument we had was if you could get a hit off of prime Randy Johnson.
0: Yeah.
2: Mm-mm. I mean,
0: I couldn't.
2: Okay.
0: I wouldn't even see the ball.
2: Randy Johnson's throwing the ball over 100 miles an hour from a side slide at 6'10".
0: Yeah.
2: And then he can make it do things that are stupid.
0: Yeah.
2: And my buddy's like, it's the hardest thing to do in professional sports. And I said, I counter you with this. Like, I have a better shot of getting a hit off of Randy Johnson than I would of blocking Myles Garrett.
1: Remember like a year ago we came up with bucket lists for us, and I had a nice little list of 10 or 12 bucket list items. One of those was a really weird one for me. I want my tower buzzed by a really, really good pitcher. I want to know
0: not hit.
1: I just want to know what it's like to have the fear of God put into me by a stitched
0: by
1: baseball.
0: Randy Johnson.
1: That'd be ideal if it'd be Randy. Well, but I want it coming right at me and have the tower buzz.
2: If you got 20 at bats. Mm-hmm. 20 pitches against Randy Johnson.
1: Like he's trying to strike me out.
2: Prime Randy Johnson.
0: Yeah.
2: Like 1997 Randy Johnson, you know, letting it ride.
1: Mm-hmm.
2: Are you getting the bat on the ball in 20 swings?
1: Not even close.
0: And I'm left-handed. That would be lefty-lefty, which is even worse.
2: You're not even fouling one off? You're not 10-1?
0: I wouldn't even see the ball. In fact, I take it a step further. I don't think I could touch Joey Volchko, Dylan Vigue. And again, I'm 58 years old, but still, you're talking like one of the all-time greats. And we're talking like really, really, really, really good college pitchers. I still couldn't touch those guys.
1: When you're looking at those pitch speeds up close and personal, it boggles my mind that anybody's got the wherewithal, the patience, the ability, like the Chipper Joneses of the world that can dissect a pitch as it's coming and make 10 different adjustments and then just be a professional hitter. I don't get
2: it. But I do think my argument still wins, though, because I think if you lined up 20 times against Randy Johnson trying to get a bat on the ball,
1: you could get lucky. You lined up,
0: maybe get lucky and foul one off.
2: It, versus you line up 20 times in a three-point stance against Reggie White, and you're trying to stop him from getting to the quarterback in a one-on-one pass pro situation.
0: You mentioned that.
2: You're not going to stop him.
0: The guy you always, when you were at your playing prime,
2: right,
0: you always talk about Chad Lavallee of LSU.
2: Right.
0: And Chad Lavallee was a great college player.
2: Great college player. Had a good NFL career.
0: So we're talking about a guy. We're not talking about Reggie White. We're talking about a guy might be the next tier below him.
2: Right.
0: Who is still a great player. Right. What made it so hard to try to just contain him? Not even stop him, but contain him.
2: Well, but because guys like
0: that. Why do you always mention him over other players?
2: He was just a guy that I remember playing against specifically. And when we played against them, LSU was really good that year. They had Marcus Spears, Chad Lavallee, Glenn Dorsey, one other cat, too, that was a big draft. That was a
0: serious line.
1: Was this 03? They won the Natty that year.
2: Yeah, and they had like four top two-round picks on the D-line. Mm-hmm. And Chad Lavallee was a guy. He wasn't the biggest guy you ever faced. He was 6'2". I'm going to guess if you look at him, probably 6'2", 310. So guys like that are kind of bowling balls. They're really strong. Their center of gravity is low. If you stand up, they're going to get under your pads and dump truck you. But he was also really quick laterally, side to side with it. And guys that can go side to side or come through your chest are good. Now, you get guys that can go side to side, they can come through your chest, and they learn to use their hands, you got a problem.
0: You need help.
2: Yeah, you need help.
0: Yeah.
2: So, I mean, you know, that's just one of the guys I remember as being a really good overall player.
0: Who's another one that comes to mind that we might remember?
2: Kentucky had a guy named Dwayne Robertson.
0: Oh, whoo, he was a beast.
2: He was the one we went in. I'm pretty sure it was him. If he was on the team in 02, I think it was him. We played Kentucky, and we were the backups. And this was when we still had George Foster, John Stinchcomb,
0: guys that played in the NFL,
2: Kevin Breedlove, all that, right? And those guys were dogs. I mean, they were just dogs. And we were beating Kentucky pretty good, and they put us scrubs in. And I remember. So when did Dwayne Robertson play? Am I thinking about the right guy?
0: You may be. Let's see. He was Kentucky 24 years old. 2000. He was a 1-4.
2: Okay.
0: In 2003.
2: So he was pretty the good. Dude.
0: Yeah.
2: So we went in that game, and we were beating them in 02. Beating them pretty good, if I remember correctly. They put those backups in, and I remember me and Bartley Miller go running in. Hmm. We're freshmen, redshirt freshmen. Dwayne Robertson looked at Bartley, and he's like, "Hey, 73, you better get Breedlove back in here." Because he was mad. He was surly. He was getting thumped. And look, 6'1", 317. And he was what'd you say he was? The fourth overall pick?
0: 1-4 in 2003.
2: Yeah, he's probably the best one then.
0: That's crazy.
2: South Carolina had a guy named Langston Moore.
0: I remember him.
2: He was number 57, had the biggest legs I'd ever seen on a human being. Was really good.
0: He was a six-round pick, but still. He
2: was a good player,
0: 2003
2: though.
0: Draft also. He was in the league for, about six or seven years.
2: I mean, second team, all ACC. Yeah. I mean, he's a really good player. And then I think about Alabama had to get a guy. They called him Big Baby Bryant. Last name was Bryant. I can't remember his first name. But LSU, even LSU that year, Glenn Dorsey was a freshman like our senior year, and Glenn Dorsey ended up being a really high draft pick.
0: That's some serious guys you had to deal with.
1: When you were preparing for these games, how good of a job did Pollock do emulating these guys for y'all? Because, by the way, he was pretty good himself.
2: Yeah, he was a different.
1: He was pretty good.
2: He was very different.
0: But Pollock was a different kind of defender than what you were going up against.
2: He'd gone outside by that point, fortunately.
0: Yeah. But who did you go up mostly against in practice?
3: Like
2: Gerald Anderson, Kedrick Golston, Darius Slane.
3: I mean, those are Kedrick, some ballers.
2: Look, pull Kedrick Golston up. Yeah. See what his NFL career was.
3: The Washington Redskins.
2: Yeah. So, I mean, KG was a grown-up.
3: You know how good Kedrick Golston is? In Wikipedia, I only had to type like first three letters and then his name popped up.
2: Yeah. So he's listed. KG's listed at 6'4", 330.
3: Whew.
2: He was a sixth-round pick. And then
3: in the league for 10 or 11 years.
2: He had a 10 or 11 year NFL career.
3: Yeah.
2: I mean, that's.
3: Say no more.
2: Yeah.
3: Dude was a baller and played in the NFL for a long time.
2: Mm-hmm.
3: You know what that means? A good pension.
2: Yeah. He's doing all right.
3: Yeah.
2: KG's doing all right.
3: Yes, he
2: Robert,
3: is.
2: Yeah, there's actually, this is crazy. You see stuff on X now. Georgia's recruiting a junior, Robert Gathers. So, you know,
3: 6'3", 280.
2: He's big as man.
3: As those guys. He was a fourth round pick, and he played for the
2: 10 years.
3: How about that? So Golston played for Washington for 10 years, and that was the only team he played for. Yep. Gathers played for the Bengals for 10 years. That was the only team he played for.
2: Yep,
3: that's pretty cool.
2: Yep.
3: Very cool. I like to remember that for the Immaculate Grid.
1: I'm guessing when you watch Georgia football or just talk about Georgia football, it probably at times feels like it was just yesterday. There's also times it feels like it was 100 years ago.
2: 100 years ago.
1: But when you see that Gather's kid is getting recruited, is that one of those like moments for you where you're like, good Lord, we're old? And I'm the same age as you, by the way. I'm not yeah. shaming you.
2: But we're
1: getting up there, Russ.
2: 100%.
1: We're getting up there.
2: You know, I look at these buddies that we played with. I saw Junior's son. I don't know what Junior's son. Oh, it's Trey. It's actually Trey. I did see that this morning.
3: Trey, okay.
2: Because Robert Gathers,
3: he's a third.
2: Yeah.
3: Yeah.
2: And then, you know, I look up and like right down the road in Buford, my buddy Dez Williams, my buddy, that's crazy. The coach emeritus, Mark Richt, is texting me about Kedrick Golston right now.
3: That's awesome.
2: So,
3: Coach Richt.
2: Listen, that's good.
3: Give us a call.
1: 706-549-6000.
2: And I forgot about that. Kedrick was in a bad car wreck in high school.
3: Okay.
2: So got hurt real bad.
3: Okay.
2: So had adversity, but ended up being an absolute dude.
3: Where was he from?
2: KG is from, Sandy.
3: Sandy Creek? Did he go to Sandy Creek?
2: Yeah.
3: So... now that you mention it, I feel like...
2: Sandy Creek High School.
3: Yeah. It's from Tyrone. That's right. Mm-hmm. Sandy Creek. So, yeah. Well, good to hear from you, Coach.
2: Yeah.
3: We appreciate that.
1: So, Coach was at a baseball game the other week.
2: So, you know. Yeah. But you'd have KG. I had Big G Gerald Anderson, who was a really good just plug in the middle. Big G was, you know, 6'2", probably 340, benched 570 pounds. And you just put him in the middle, and you don't move him. And he was the guy I went up against in 1-on-1 pass pro the most in our career. We're the same age, same class, love him. And you get him in 1-on-1 pass pro, you know, I was light in the britches compared to, so I was 290 pounds. So you learn a lot about how to deal with big guys, just because if you don't, it is embarrassing what they'll do to you.
3: So I know this guy was younger than you, Russ, but another one that Georgia was able to pull in was John Jenkins, who, what was he, 6'3", 360. So when you're having to deal with those guys in practice, I mean, I'm sure there's days where you may not be having your best day. They're having their best day, and you're not leaving the field that day, and Coach Calloway's yelling at you. You're not having a good day.
2: Dude, what you doing? You couldn't knock a sick woman off. Never mind. I can't even tell you. I actually can't finish that sentence. And I actually changed the word woman to be something appropriate from what it was.
3: Yes. No, I hear you.
2: I mean, look, it happens.
3: Yeah.
2: Like, when you get to this level, I would like to say there were days when people looked up and said, man, that Tanner boy wore me out. I don't think that was my makeup. I don't think I was the guy out there dominating anybody. But when you get to that level, I mean, every guy, there's an alpha in some respect. And they're all really good, really big, really strong. And you just got to be ready. And everybody has good and bad days, just like on radio. Y'all, some days y'all are pretty good on here, some days y'all suck.
3: We most days.
1: I accept that.
3: Yeah, I'm good with that.
2: Same thing in football, right? Mm-hmm. So when you go out there and you're just having a day, you just got to learn to battle through it. But, I mean, when you practice against really good players, this is what Georgia still does. So it's one of the

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1: 300?
2: Not in college. When I tried to go to the pros, I got over 300 just to try to make it. But no, Coach Galloway.
1: Did you feel bad? Not physically, did that feel weird to be over 300?
2: I ain't gonna lie to you. I was kind of diesel. Okay. Now I'm over 300. You're like, oh boy, you just lumpy.
1: But so 295.
2: Yeah, I mean, so Coach Galloway wanted me 290, 295. Because that was back in the day when, if you think about the Denver Broncos with Terrell Davis, you come off the Detroit Lions with Barry Sanders. They ran smaller lines, kind of zone blocking schemes where guys could get upfield, get on linebackers, move side to side, and really combo stuff together. So that was kind of what we're coming out of. Very different than what Georgia currently does with these monsters up front. Actually, they got monsters that can move, which is actually very unfair. But like for me, I was a guy that I could not make mistakes and stay on the field.
1: Mm-hmm.
2: You know, I was able to start 3 years, and it's not because I was physically dominant by any means. There were guys that, you know, I was in front of the depth chart some, especially as I was an upperclassman, some lowerclassman guys that were a lot better physically than I was. And you just get to the point where you know what you're doing, you know your assignments, and you just don't screw it up that much.
1: Were you a big film junkie? Were you always watching film?
2: Not really. I mean, we watched a lot of film,
1: yeah.
2: But I wasn't.
1: Were you the first guy in there and the last guy to leave?
2: That's all offensive linemen.
1: Yeah, well, yeah, yeah.
2: I would say that I did it, but it wasn't anything like, I wasn't dying to get in there. Well,
3: correct me if I'm wrong, and maybe I'm just not seeing the bigger picture, but when I think back to like that era of football, the early 2000s, there's really not these special schemes, not these like crazy spy, you know, defenses coming your way. It felt like a lot more just smash mouth offensive line versus defensive line in the trenches. I'd imagine the film study wasn't as in-depth as it would be today.
1: Were the Greg Blues of the day.
2: I'll be surprised with that. Yeah, I mean, like football is still, when you get to that, again, to that level, and even in high school now it is, I mean, the schemes are a lot more complicated, sure. I mean, you know, with the RPO stuff now, it's just, it's funny because in some ways they've actually gotten simplified with how they do it. Because you've got to be in a position to play solid all the time and not really have huge holes in what you do.
1: Yeah.
2: So, but no, you learned a ton from film. I mean, we watched a lot of film, especially when guys used to blitz and they would twist and you would figure out, you know, alignment, assignment. And then, you know, you would always, the thing we loved watching film, thing I love watching film, is if you watched enough, you could pick up tells on the guys you're playing.
1: Tendencies of what they were going to do. Yeah.
2: You could watch how they're in a stance.
1: Yeah.
2: And which is always stupid to me. You watch defense linemen, if they're going to twist or do a stunt, they'll get light in their stance, meaning they got more weight back on their feet, not on their hand. Yeah. You're like, dude, you're pulling. Like, you're looping. Like, we know what you're doing. Like, change your stance, dummy.
1: So here's the question.
2: But defense linemen are stupid.
1: Here's the question. You know it. You've seen it in film or when you're watching. When you're actually in the game, on the football, how much time, if you notice something like that, do you have to process it?
2: So this is where being an upperclassman helps you with it. Because, and people talk about a lot of times, like, what's the difference in the freshman and the older guys? And so much these days, it's not even physical anymore. Because these guys coming in now, they've had weight training, they've had nutrition. I mean, you got guys as true freshmen that can physically compete. And that was the case some when we were there. Some guys could. But it gets to be where it's second nature to you watching what a defense is doing. And you don't have to think about it anymore. It's like you walk into the buffet, and when you look on the buffet, you're like, is that brisket? Okay, yeah, I'm going to the carving station. You know, like, you know what's up, right?
1: Yeah,
2: immediately.
1: Yeah, right.
2: You know what you're looking for.
1: Yeah.
2: And you spot it.
1: It's not a surprise.
2: Right. If you go in with somebody else that's not familiar with it, they may be like, oh, what's this over here?
1: Nice. That's a good salad bar.
2: Yeah, we're not doing that.
1: Yeah.
2: We're going straight to what we like, what we know. And the older you get, the more you do it, you end up picking up really, really quickly. So, I mean, it just becomes second nature.
3: Was there any team that you remember at all where, like, going into that week, the coaches pulled the offensive line in and said, all right, boys, we're going to see something different this week?
2: Yeah, Arkansas.
3: Really?
2: So, Arkansas, when we played them, they would do something that we would call, my memory's good this morning, boys.
1: I don't know what's going on, but I love this.
3: When you're dressed sharp, you think sharp.
2: I look good today.
3: I look good.
2: I got a business meeting today.
3: Yeah.
2: last week, you were talking about how good my hair looked. Now you're talking

0: about my shirt. Like, yeah, I was up here. You and Ringo, love
1: good
0: me.
1: Good looking man. good looking men, no good looking men. What don't you think?
0: What were we talking about?
1: Arkansas scheme.
0: Yeah. So I'm pretty sure it's Arkansas. I know they would do it some. I think that they'd be the ones we would talk about where you would see them. They started running this kind of like a 3-3-5 type deal. And we would call it a lot of times, we would call it the amoeba defense. If you think about an amoeba.
1: We always think about amoebas.
0: Okay. Yeah, so if you think about an amoeba.
1: Oh, yeah.
0: Like, what do you think about?
1: Little cell-shaped organism.
0: What's it shaped like?
1: Like a pickle.
0: And if you look at it under the microscope, what's it doing?
1: Wiggling.
0: Yes.
1: There we go. Look at me. I'm sharp.
0: You're good,
1: too.
0: Man. I'm telling you, you're on it this morning. So it's kind of a blob that kind of morphs, mm-hmm. right, into different shapes. And Arkansas would do what we would call the amoeba defense. I don't know what they called it. We called it the amoeba defense, where they would have no down linemen.
2: Mm-hmm.
0: They would have all of their front six or seven guys, depending on what it was, backed up 2-3 to 5 yards off the ball, and they're just running around. They're literally running around in circles back and forth before the snap.
2: Right.
0: That's different.
2: So so you're seeing stuff that you're having to process in-game as opposed to being ready for.
0: That's correct.
2: That's where your coaches come into play.
0: Well, and you practice it.
2: Yeah.
0: And the thing that we always did, and it looks crazy when you just look at it. Because mm-hmm. like, how could you ever figure out what's going on? But that's where film study comes in. Because mm-hmm. at the end of the day, any defense that's any good at all is a fundamentally sound defense. They play gap control, meaning they have somebody in charge of certain spots on the field, right?
2: Oh, yeah.
0: Like the right outside linebacker is going to be in charge of the C gap, call it, or the D gap, the wide stuff to his side. He's not going to the A gap on the other side. So at the end of the day, you go through your progressions as far as what your assignments are and just know that they're going to show back up in the right spot when the ball is snapped. And you just got to be ready. You got to be ready for it. So you just rep that stuff over and over and over and over. And you watch film of it and you're like, all right, they got five guys here. 90% of the time, these four guys end up here. And you pick that stuff up, you learn to process it, and then you get in the game, you're like, whatever.
2: I was trying to think of when you were playing, and so it's hard to remember every specific game too, but where there were a lot of, not necessarily a lot of, but where things, you would notice that during the game, but a lot of that stuff that like the fan wouldn't notice, right?
0: Yeah, 100%.
2: Yeah, that you would know, but we wouldn't know.
0: 100%.
2: Yeah.
0: And you know, and that's the thing to where, and I look back, and Coach Calloway, we laugh and talk about Coach Calloway on here some. Like, Coach Calloway is very, very tough. But he and I get along great now. I actually love Coach Calloway. And looking back on now, I understand why he was the way he was and respect a lot of it.
2: Isn't that all offensive line
0: coaches?
2: I think
0: it is. Like, they're just a different breed of people. Like, they're tough, brother.
2: I remember interviewing Alex Gibbs one time and talking to him, and it was like, man, you would have been. I would have loved if I had been an offensive lineman. I would have loved to play for you. And he's like, "No, you wouldn't.
0: No, you wouldn't have. No, you would not have.
2: No, you wouldn't." I thought that was funny.
0: They make life very hard on you. And Callow was very hard on us, especially in practice. I mean, he made it not fun a lot of days. I mean, I'm not saying anything here. If he and I were sitting here talking, I'm not talking bad about the man. I would say it here. But the thing one of the things I loved about Coach Calloway is he flipped the switch on game day mm-hmm. for us. So now he'd ride you now. He'd get on if you screwed something up, like it was on it.
2: Yeah.
0: But during the week, he rode you like a rented mule. Mm-hmm. I mean, just hard. Nothing was right. But in the games, especially when you earn the respect, if you've been a starter before, you've got some experience, whenever you do something, you come off the field and you start immediately on the board. What did they do? Where did they line up? What did they give you? Mm-hmm. If we went trips right, what did the mic do? And you had to make those adjustments because you can watch all the film you want to watch, but everybody changes it up every week in some aspect to try to throw things off. So you make all these adjustments in game, and then you come back, and hopefully you get it squared away, and you roll them. The best example of that to me was that 0-3 Tennessee game, right? The one where Sean Jones picked the ball up. By the way, Sean Jones, one of the most underrated players in the history of Georgia football, by the way.
2: Yeah.
0: Look him up. See how long he was in the league.
2: We'll do it. I'm doing it right now.
0: So we came out in the second half of that game because you remember that's the one that Pollock made the play down at like the 5-yard line. Sean Jay picked up, went 90-something yards to the house.
1: Damn right.
0: And then second half, we just absolutely smashed them. So
1: very, very satisfying night.
2: So Sean was in the league from 04, being drafted in the second round by the Browns, and his last year in the league was 2011 with the Bucks. He actually
0: That's an 8-year NFL career.
2: Yeah. No, that's another solid NFL.
0: He was a first-team All-American, first-team All-SEC,
2: mm-hmm.
0: and people don't remember him as far as his time here.
2: They remember that play, though.
0: Yeah, they think back and they remember Thomas Davis and Greg Bell. And rightfully so, yeah. Great players.
2: Yeah.
0: Sean Jones and Jermaine Phillips were great players for University of Georgia in the early 2000s. So
2: big time.
0: Anyways,
2: in fact,
0: but
2: Jermaine Phillips was one that...
0: Flip was the man.
2: I would not want to have to try to, like, mess with him.
0: Flip was the man. I
2: wanted to. Yeah.
0: Yeah. So, great guys.
2: Speaking of guys...
0: So,
2: what about tackling somebody in the open field?
0: Like, you have no shot.
2: No, that's what I'm saying. These guys can tackle a world-class running back in the open field.
0: Yeah, what are your chances of doing
2: that? That's what I'm saying. There's another thing that you can't do.
0: We talk about, again, I would love people to tell us what you think you could do on the highest level and actually have to not look embarrassing. But if you're telling me right now, you and Saquon Barkley started 10 yards apart between the hashes.
2: You got no chance.
0: No, your only chance is to dive on the ground and hope you trip him. Yeah. But he's so athletic.
2: I wouldn't even be able to touch him.
0: No.
2: Get near him.
0: No.
2: You could even have the boundary. You could have the sideline as one of your things helping you. You still wouldn't be able to get him.
1: I'm still waiting for someone to say they could lead a lap at Talladega.
0: That may be your best bet, but maybe. You're not even going to do that. But I know we got to take a break here pretty quick. But you talking about guys like that, I won't ever forget. Man, I'm telling you, man, the brain's firing this morning. Your boy's on.
2: Powdertown Mark, yes, it was Joe Lee Dunn,
0: that's right.
2: Yeah,
0: Mississippi State. You talk about like guys like that and just the difference in the guys that played at that level of football versus your average dude. You know, this has probably been now 15, 16 years ago. There was a flag football group playing like church league men's flag football here in Oconee County. And they had some good players.
2: Yeah.
0: You know, like let's call a spade a spade. Bunch of white boys out there playing flag football. They were pretty good athletes.
2: Right.
0: They recruited Tyson Browning.
2: Forget it.
0: It was the stupidest thing you've ever seen.
2: Yeah, forget it.
0: You know, Tyson's
2: one of the top three high school players I ever saw. Yeah.
0: I mean, he gets on the field with a flat. They wouldn't attack on him and play one hand touch.
2: No.
0: So
2: that's hilarious.
1: One hand touch.
2: Logan, let's take.
1: Yeah, we got some
2: timeout.
1: Barbecue talk on the other side. Also want to talk about what it means to say goodbye to the Florida State home and home with Russ. Speaking of Coach Rick, bridge that.
2: Here's another thing. What about what Carly does?
0: Mm.
2: Can't do that.
0: Pole vault?
2: Pole vault, no.
1: Give me 20 chances with that pole vault. I can get over that pole, that vault.
2: Yeah, like a 3-foot
0: state meet next week.
2: That's right. Where is that going to be?
0: UGA.
2: Yeah, here.
0: Talking about an awesome facility, by the way.
1: Listen, Russ doesn't have to travel.
0: I don't, baby. That's last year, you know where we went last year? Albany.
2: Albany, yeah.
0: You know where we're going this year? Athens.
2: Upgrade. Used to be in Jefferson every year.
0: Upgrade.
2: All right, it's 8:39.
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0: Plus, Dave and I not afraid to play the Creed on the morning show.
1: It's strong.
0: Coming in hot this morning, man, in a very, very good way. Morning show 960, The Ref, presented by Piedmont Orthopedics and Sports Medicine, the official healthcare provider of the Georgia Bulldogs. Dave Logan and two-time SEC champion, Steadfast Construction. More importantly, though, the husband of the CEO, founder of Hope 139. What was her title?
1: Founder and executive director.
0: And you were telling me off air, and I've seen some social media stuff. Yeah. Y'all are approaching a pretty big milestone, man.
1: Yeah, we hope to be able to call in for our CEO, our certificate of occupancy.
0: Awesome.
1: English is tough. Next week, which means we can actually open the doors.
0: Sweet.
1: Good Lord willing, if the creek don't rise.
0: I got a little emotional watching her video. You posted it, I think, on your Instagram, yeah. But it was her talking about how she woke up middle of the night,
1: yeah.
0: And how she wanted to name Hope 139.
1: Yeah.
0: How can they follow that, by the way?
1: Yeah.
0: You know?
1: So, Instagram, she's most active on that. Just you can look up Hope 139 House. The website is hope139house.org. But it ain't hard to find. So Hope 139, Athens, Georgia, you can find it.
0: That is awesome.
2: That is awesome. And by the way, Steadfast Construction, our man Daryl Huckabee, Huck, put something on Facebook yesterday that you last summer.
1: And I'm surprised you don't know anything about this.
2: I'm certainly going to learn something here. Painted his porch ceiling blue.
1: Light blue
2: to keep the haints away, which is interesting because in our neighborhood, it's the same thing. We have the same color ceiling.
1: Yeah.
2: So explain the haints.
1: You got to be deeply Southern for this. Mm-hmm. Maybe it's part of where I'm from. And now, as a man of faith, I don't believe in ghosts. That being said,
2: yeah,
1: old timers, down especially where we're from, any porch ceiling is always painted light blue to keep the haints away.
2: Okay.
1: A haint is a haunt, which is just a ghost. So apparently, really? The light blue is what you did. It's tradition for as long as I've known it.
2: I'm going to ask Carol about this.
1: All right, somebody asked Huck, what's a haint? Click on his reply there, see what he said.
2: Huck says a haint is an evil spirit ghost poltergeist.
1: Exactly. So if you paint your porch light blue,
0: okay,
1: it keeps them away.
0: Any physical...
1: That ain't in the Bible.
0: Any reason for this?
1: I don't know. I have no idea.
0: They just don't do light blue, or they just...
1: There's a lot of things I don't understand in life.
0: Looks
1: that's
0: too
1: one
0: much
1: of
0: like
1: them.
0: Heaven, I guess. I
2: Someone
0: don't know.
2: Named Sandy says, my front and back porch ceilings are also painted haint blue.
1: Paint blue.
2: It works.
1: Yeah.
2: Well, I only had my back porch painted red just a couple of times when I was a kid. But that's something completely different.
0: That invites the devil, Dave.
1: Yeah,
0: come on, man.
2: I'd have the devil in me.
1: I don't understand what's going on. Yeah.
0: That's awesome. Well, no,
2: this is something I'm learning.
0: Can you make a section on your Steadfast website that we will keep the haints away?
1: We'll keep the haints away.
0: Keep
1: that's
0: the haints
1: good
0: away. I like
1: we
0: that
1: should
0: a
1: put
0: lot.
1: That on a t-shirt.
0: No doubt.
1: Huh.
0: No doubt.
2: And someone said, or someone named Diane says, born in Charleston, I've kept the haunts out for years. So they call the haunts
1: See,
2: also?
1: That's your South Carolina people. I don't know what y'all talking about.
2: Charleston's different. They're their own place.
1: But down where from, like, look, you're talking to a guy, though, who, for the record, I didn't know WASP was spelled WASP until I got to college.
2: What did you think it was?
1: WOST.
0: I lost. I respect that.
1: I didn't know the Golden Corral was called the Golden Corral until I got to college.
2: Because you thought it was
1: the steakhouse.
2: What is this Golden Corral thing y'all are talking about?
1: Are you Golden Corral?
2: Oh, the steakhouse.
1: Oh, yeah, okay, cool.
2: The steakhouse.
1: So,
0: how did you spell Atlanta?
2: Or how did you say it?
0: Allanuh.
1: You know,
0: Atlanta.
1: For a long time, I thought that Walmart had a K on the end of it.
0: Okay.
1: Walmart.
0: Yeah. Walmart. There's a very large construction site right outside of our studio. They're doing that big old project on 316. I asked you if you saw it. You said no, but when I came in, man, about 5:15, 5:20 this morning, they got a big old smoker set up cooking something. And I could smell it. I had the window down because I had Ringo, so I always put his window down when we pull off 316. They had the whole corner smelling like some barbecue this morning.
1: We should just put our vest on.
0: I'm saying.
1: I bet y'all got name tags here, don't you?
0: Yep.
1: Y'all got name tags here? Like ID badges?
0: Something, yeah.
1: You put that on your belt?
0: Mm-hmm.
1: You walk around, quality control?
2: There's a lot going on down there.
0: I think if we just carry a ladder and or a clipboard and just walk in, they'll let you ride.
1: You can get anywhere. You can get in the Super Bowl if you got a ladder and a clipboard.
0: Mm-hmm.
1: 100%.
0: And a hard hat to go with it, maybe a sharp shirt with a name tag.
1: Yeah. My brother-in-law back in the day. Back in a previous life, was a contractor for like Atlanta Gas Light, and he had like one of those dark blue work jackets that had your name on it and stuff. He said he puts that on and gets a tape measure. He can get in.
2: It's like having
1: get into Congress.
2: A media pass.
1: Yeah, 100%.
2: You can get anywhere. Just beautiful. Act like you know what you're doing.
0: But yeah, you said you were snooping around my truck before you came in here. So I've got I do have a cooler full of stuff.
1: Oh, I know. I took a picture of it.
0: Yeah, you did.
1: Really? I don't know what's in the cooler of it. In the cooler.
0: Now, you're talking about the cooler in the back?
1: I saw it in the back seat. Uh-huh. You got the Costco organic tortilla chips.
0: Yeah, we got to go. Got to think a little bit health conscious with the tortilla chips.
1: Looks like you got some Hawaiian sliders.
0: Oh, yeah. You will not find
1: the
0: them
1: cheaper
0: than the
1: bag messed me up because there's pictures of taters on the outside of the bag. So I thought we had like some carrots or something. I don't know what this is in this plastic bag beside it right there. Hold on. I'm getting there. I'm
0: trying to think of
1: some English muffins.
0: Oh, yeah. We got a big breakfast coming up tomorrow. We got the in-laws coming to the lake this weekend. We're going to treat them right for like three different
2: meals. Mother's Day stuff.
0: Mother's Day stuff. We're going to get barbecue. We're going to cook like a Waffle House style breakfast on the Blackstone. We're going to do all kinds of stuff.
1: And I see you supporting local, and you're going to drink terrapin.
0: You're darn right. Okay. Right. Gotta do what you gotta do.
1: Okay. I see it.
0: But in the back, there's another cooler in the very back of my truck. I actually recently learned this, so maybe you can advise the people. When you do a propane tank exchange, do you do anything with propane tanks, right?
1: Yeah.
0: When you do the exchange, what's the best way to get that new propane tank home without flying all over the truck?
1: Gotta have a strap, coach.
0: Gotta have a strap. I've learned I've got a deep cooler, like a cube cooler. Put it in that cooler,
1: and then strap
0: the cooler in. It keeps it from doing anything. I feel so much more secure having that full propane tank.
1: You feel like you're rolling around with a bomb when you hear boom, boom, boom, boom.
0: I actually, sometimes I'll drive through like a school zone with a propane tank. I'm like, please don't pull me over and accuse me of trying to do some weird stuff. I'm just trying to get a propane tank to my Blackstone. That's all I want to do, or my little fireplace in the back. Now, I don't cook with a propane, Russ. I want you to know that.
1: Bro, you got a cookie. I mean, you can. You got a Blackstone.
0: Well, Blackstone. Okay, but I'm saying like as far as like the barbecue and the burgers, all that other stuff. No, that's the pellet of the charcoal.
1: Okay.
0: We've had this conversation. So
2: someone uses propane to do something, do you think less of them?
1: No. I don't think less of anybody for anything.
0: Russ is too nice. Russ is too nice, but there is an element of people into barbecue that will shame you for having a propane grill.
2: They will be shaming
0: Absolutely shame you. And I'm not that guy. I'm just saying. There are
2: our grill out there. Is propane fueled.
0: There are people that will shame you for putting ketchup on a hot dog or scrambling your eggs, Russ. You're one of those guys.
1: I love scrambled eggs.
0: I do too.
2: Hey, by the way, our man Blake Giles emailed in and said, I got a great chance to eat Russ's brisket at Colbert Baptist the other night and hear him speak. It just says he got a great chance. I'm assuming
1: he don't say it was good. I did good or anything. I don't know. My wife asked us how to go because I spoke to their men's group.
2: And Russ
1: was
2: looking at the email.
1: Nobody came up and said I sucked, so I don't know.
2: I'm assuming it was very good.
1: I don't know.
2: Blake didn't specify. He just said he had the chance.
1: He's just giving you the facts.
0: I like that. Let me ask this real quick. Back to football for a second here. So we just found out yesterday the Georgia-Florida State home and home 27-28 is not going to happen.
1: The home and home's not,
0: right. The home and they may do something neutral site.
1: Right.
0: I'm thinking back to your era of college football. I know 1 year you guys opened up, 2 years opened up against Clemson.
1: Yep.
0: Boise State, even though it is Boise, that was billed as a pretty big matchup when they came to Sanford Stadium. I guess I hope it's a neutral site. There's also a good chance we could get another Tennessee State week one. But talk about just the offseason building up to a big opener versus a cash for clunker game.
1: You know, I don't know how much it matters in the offseason. Mm-hmm. I think once you get into when I say offseason, you're going to. Let's draw a line when regular season practice starts. Okay?
0: I meant more like camp, getting ready for the season.
1: Yeah. So let's draw the delineation, right?
0: Okay.
1: Once you break camp and you start actual game prep stuff, I think it's different. So up until, because we did 2-a-days, and camp, you're not working on specific stuff. You're not saying, hey, this is what Tennessee's going to show us. This is what Clemson's going to give us, whatever. You're just getting after it. You're working on fundamentals. You're working on your stuff. Once you get to probably within 2 weeks of the first game, you switch to game planning mode. And I think that's one of the things that makes it different is if you're having a game plan for Clemson, you're having a game plan for Florida State, game plan for whoever, played North Carolina, and even Boise State. Like, we had a lot of respect for Boise State.
0: Oh, yeah.
1: Sound like Kirby here, right? Got a lot of respect for them. Kirby lies about that, by the way.
2: We were on upset alert all summer.
0: That was the hot topic.
2: Is that something that got played up?
1: Oh, yeah. We heard it. We heard that crap.
2: Coach Rick didn't.
1: You know when I knew they were in trouble?
2: Probably
0: first play of the game was an interception, wasn't it?
2: Yeah.
1: I don't know.
0: I think it was Jared Zabransky.
2: Wasn't five picks in the first half?
0: Yeah, it was bad.
1: All right.
0: When did you know they were in trouble?
1: There we go. Now
0: when
1: we get
0: were they in trouble?
1: So y'all are waiting. See, this is the difference. This is the difference, right?
2: Yeah, that's why we like this perspective.
1: If you put me on the board over there running the show, like I got nothing. I knew they were in trouble.
2: This is funny.
1: It's funny to me. It's funny to me. So you back up, and when the teams start coming out of the pregame, the locker room pregame to get ready. Mm-hmm. So the way that always works is, who comes out first? Do you know? Let's see how much y'all pay attention pregame. Who comes out first in locker rooms?
0: Like positions or teams?
1: For pregame warm-up. For
0: pregame warm-up.
1: Yep.
0: The home team.
1: Right. No, for like Georgia.
2: Teams.
1: There you go. All
2: right, special teams.
1: So your specialists come out first. Punters, kickers, long snappers. Okay. Who's the next group that comes out? Any ideas?
0: Offensive line.
1: Nope. It's actually next, the quarterback centers.
0: Okay.
1: So you come out, start doing some snapping with it.
2: And every team does it the same way.
1: Pretty much. Yeah. Pretty much. And after that, so your QBs and centers are out there. After that, your skill guys come out. You know, your receivers, tight ends, mm-hmm. running backs, DBs, whatever. And the last group out is always typically your linemen. It's just the way it goes.
2: Yeah.
1: You don't want to be banging each other pregame, all that stuff. Yeah. And you know that you've only got so many bullets in the chamber with offensive linemen. You can't yeah. burn them out pregame, whatever. Mm-hmm. So we're out there. But as a center, I always got to go out with the quarterbacks early. So I was the only lineman. You know, like the three or four of us that played center were out there, but no other linemen out. And the other teams kind of do the same thing. So, you know, you see the skill guys come out. You're like, all right, you know, you don't ever know because, like, Georgia can have a Zachariah Branch, right?
2: Yep.
1: A guy that comes out that doesn't look super intimidating, but, mm-hmm. you know, he can do something. Dude. Running back, same deal, right? You ain't going to see a dude that's, you know, you don't see many Derrick Henrys come out of the locker room, right?
2: Right.
1: 6'4", 250 pounds, and just an Adonis.
2: Yeah.
1: Right?
2: Could tackle him in the open.
1: So they come out. You see Jared Zabransky. He was a big guy, pretty good player. The kickers and punters, nobody cares about that. Doesn't matter at all. And then their receivers, running back stuff come out. You're like, all right, you know, we'll see what's up. Yeah. You kind of eyeball.
2: Yeah.
1: You looking at them. I mean, you letting them know.
2: Oh, yeah.
1: You kind of, you know, what's up? Where are we at? And I'm like, all right, we may have something today. When their offensive lineman ran out, I was like, them boys in trouble. Yeah. Damn boys in trouble.
2: Yeah.
0: So you're talking size, attitude, a little bit of everything?
2: It's got to be size thing,
0: size.
2: Too.
0: Size?
1: You get them.
2: Kind of like Hawaii.
1: Yeah, I think they're all from Iowa and Nebraska.
2: Yeah.
1: And they didn't make it to Iowa or Nebraska. You look at them, and they're all like six, like they're starting to left tackles like 6'2", 285.
2: Yeah.
1: With short legs and short arms.
2: He's in trouble.
1: Bro, you're in trouble.
2: And he knows it too, probably.
1: When Junior gathers.
2: Yeah.
1: Who is 6'5" with a 9-foot wingspan is coming off the edge, and you're a 6'2" tackle.
2: Yep.
1: You're in trouble.
2: Yeah.
1: So I knew pregame. I saw the little squatty dudes out there. Same thing. We played Hawaii when Marcus Howard went bananas on them. You see their guys warming up pregame. You're like, uh-oh.
2: Could you also think the other way too? I know we need to break. If you see these offensive linemen that are so big they can't move.
1: Yeah. If they're big, sloppy, fat guys,
2: yeah,
1: in
2: yeah, yeah, that's another one, too. Because I feel like that was Hawaii, also.
1: If you take Marcus your shirt off like a melted candle, you're going to be in trouble.
2: Right. Oh, no, it wasn't. It was the Outback Bowl. And I know that
1: Marcus
2: was right
1: Howard dominated Hawaii.
2: No, I'm just saying what I'm trying to think of was right a couple of years before you got there was that Outback Bowl when Bobo was like 24 or 25. Yeah. They couldn't tackle.
1: Yeah.
2: I mean, they couldn't block
1: trouble.
2: The dogs.
1: Yeah,
0: that was not lost on me, by the way. When you take your shirt off and look like a melted candle,
2: yeah,
0: I feel attacked, Russ. I feel attacked.
2: All right, it's 8:55.
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0: the year was 2003. The locker room was getting ready to whip up on Clemson, and I bet this post played prominently.
1: I'm sure it was bumping.
0: Chingy. I just looked at
1: the
0: songs.
1: He was part of the Nelly group, wasn't he?
0: I think so.
1: But if you get that.

0: win the Billboard year-end Hot 100 singles of 2003.
1: Chingy.
2: Chingy.
1: Yeah, I'm down with that.
0: There are songs that bring me and you back to a golden era, just like anybody else, but this is our golden era.
1: Can you find Air Force Ones over there? You can go into some of that stuff while we wrap it up on
0: Air
1: here.
0: Air Force Ones.
1: You know about Air Force Ones? I don't know if it's in the computer. It should be. It should be.
3: I think it would be in our regular computer.
1: Yeah, that's why you got to watch it, because I don't know about all the early rap that we got, but I mean.
0: I don't have that one.
1: Air Force Ones.
3: But see, it's not for the
1: Air Force Ones.
0: By this time next week, I would have Air Force Ones for you.
3: Russ, great stuff. Look at the time.
0: Yeah, we
3: got to
0: go.
3: We got to go. Any quick thing you wanted to throw in there?
1: Did anybody say what they could or couldn't do professionally?
3: Next time we'll have, because we don't have time to get to it now. But we did have, we can bring it up again.
1: I think I saw somebody say they could ride in the Tour de France. If he said he could,
3: no,
1: bro, you were lying.
3: No, he could not keep up.
1: All right. We just checking.
3: Could not.
0: You're not lasting 15 miles in the Tour de France.
1: Nah.
0: Not at all.
3: You the man, Russ. Thanks, buddy.
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26: Where's the beef?
27: 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It does just fine by itself.
28: I got a fever, and the only prescription is more cowbell.
29: Who throws a shoe? Honestly.
30: If you can dodge a wrench, you can dodge a ball.
31: Man, is there going to be some property destroyed tonight?

0: and Sports Medicine, the official healthcare provider of... We'll hit you in the mouth. How about that?
1: If there's a new rally cry or saying that Georgia softball can, like, ride into the postseason, it's that.
0: Can we cue her up?
1: We'll hit you in the mouth.
0: Miss Presley Harrison saying... We'll hit you in the mouth. Go dogs.
2: Go dogs. we're greedy and we can be any.
1: Nope, that was the end. No,
0: that wasn't it.
1: Well, now it's got to add. It's got to sell me something.
0: Oh, gotcha. We'll listen to Rush, and we'll also say hello to Annika. Good morning, Annika.
3: Good morning, guys. How are you all?
0: There we go. There we go. Now back to Rush. And coming up, Miss Presley Harrison.
1: Maybe. I mean, it's, I'm having to jump through so many hoops to get it back on track. So I'll let you know when it's ready, but it's not going to be any time.
0: I mean, we're enjoying the free will, if you will.
3: I was doing traffic last night, too, and I was sitting in our news studio.
0: Yeah.
3: And... All I heard was, like, part of their conversation, and the guy was like, we're going to play the clip now. And she was like, oh, wait, no, we're not. Like, I it's not ready. I have to bleep it. And he was like, well, how long is that going to take? And she was like, how many FCC violations do you want? And it was funny to me. So
0: that's what Logan's doing now, except it's not about FCC violations. It's just getting the dadgum thing to work.
1: So here's the last 30 seconds of Ms. Presley Harrison's interview. I think this is where she says...
0: You said it right towards the end,
1: As I say, with a mouthful of oatmeal.
0: Yeah, good morning.
1: Here you go.
4: That has brought you here to this stage tonight.
5: My parents have put so much into this game, and God, honestly, that is the only thing that's got me here, and he is just so good and just hard work, and it's so, so rewarding to get here.
4: Biggest comeback in SEC tournament history. How does that feel?
5: Go dogs. we're greedy and we can beat anybody, honestly. I think one of our girls said we'll punch you in the mouth, and that's exactly what's going to happen.
0: We'll punch you in the mouth, and that's exactly what's going to happen.
5: And we can beat anybody, honestly. I think one of our girls said we'll punch you in the mouth, and that's exactly what's going to happen.
1: I'm going to hotkey that.
0: I love it. Annika, please don't punch me or Logan in the mouth. If you don't mind.
1: In the mouth.
0: Speaking of, I'll put your business out there. So you had a little bit, you got your tooth fixed and everything. Everything's good to go.
3: I did. It was honestly fine. I don't think it was as traumatic of an experience as Logan having to get his done. But, I mean, it was good. I like my dentist, so it was fine. I just was more annoyed of the fact that, like, having to go at all. Like, how do you chip your front tooth?
1: Anytime, like, something goes off with your teeth, it throws your world off. Mm-hmm. It really does. Like, it's such a thing you take for granted. So, yeah, you're having dental insurance through life is very important, Annika, because when you have an emergency, you need it done, and you don't want to pay $5,000 for it. So
3: I do
1: take care of your mouth.
3: Nervous every time I go, though, because I have not been wearing my retainer, like, at all.
1: Can I give you a secret in life, Annika? Nobody wears the retainer as long as the orthodontist tells you to wear your retainer. Literally nobody. I did not wear mine. Dave, did you ever have braces retainer at all?
0: Yeah. Oh, yeah.
1: How long did you wear the retainer?
0: My orthodontist was Dr. Smiley.
1: If you say you still wear your retainer, I'll be so impressed.
0: No,
1: right
0: I
1: now.
0: Wouldn't even know where to start to have a retainer or anything like that.
1: Because I'm pretty sure my orthodontist said, you'll wear this the rest of your life. And I was like, give me a month. That thing's gone.
3: I have like a permanent one on the bottom that's just like a little metal wire. But the one I was supposed to wear at top.
0: You have a permanent retainer on the bottom?
3: Yeah.
1: Ashley's got one of those.
3: Angle my head down.
0: Yeah. Oh, I kind of see that. Okay. Yeah.
3: Just like a little tiny
0: interesting.
3: Wire.
0: Interesting. I thought you were going to show me something that resembled Maggie's Georgia tattoo.
3: Oh, speaking of, listeners, if you've been to a remote or two, you might have met Maggie a couple years ago. Recently engaged.
0: Oh, well, congratulations.
1: Get it, Maggie.
3: Yeah.
0: She's got the best Georgia tattoo of anybody I've ever met.
3: Yeah.
0: Do you know what we're talking about, Logan? Mm-hmm. Oh, yeah, okay. It's on her inside of her lower lip.
3: After her and her roommate in college, they were like, if we win back-to-back, this was going into that season, like before we'd even played a game, they were like, if we go back-to-back, we're getting lip tattoos. And and then they did. And so they had to go get lip tattoos. And so it's just as dogs on the inside of the lip.
0: Oh, it says dogs.
3: D-A-W-G-S.
0: She said it wasn't as bad as it seems like it would be to for the pain.
3: Yeah, because it was so fast.
0: He just wrote it really fast. Yeah, but she said though
3: that she only got it because she was like, oh, it'll fade, like, because it's on the inside of your lip. It's still as prominent as it was the day
0: Here's the thing, though. What does it matter if it fades? Yeah, it's not something that anyone can see unless she wants them to see it.
3: And it's awesome.
0: I think it's very, I think it's hilarious. I love it.
3: It's great.
0: Yeah. I hope she doesn't mind me outing her with that. She's put it on social media where you can't see her face, right? I think that's awesome. Very cool. Is that pop? Do you have a lot of folks, friends or whatever that...
3: Have like lip tattoos?
0: Yeah.
3: No.
0: Oh, okay.
3: Tattoos, yeah, but not lip tattoos. Yeah, Maggie's the only person I've ever met that has a lip tattoo.
0: Logan's like, I am disgusted with this.
1: I'm very pro tattoo. I've got ideas
0: for the lip part, like the pain of it. Because it seems like it would be very painful.
1: You'd have to ask her, are they even allowed to use like a numbing gel or anything?
3: I think they did put like a numb thing on it, but it was still like an oral gel kind of thing.
1: I recently, a lot of dental talk this morning. I had a deep cleaning not that long ago where they got really up in your gums with like a water pick. When you're in your 40s, you got to start doing this stuff, Monica. But they gave me a little numbing gel. They used the water pick. It was great because I just sat there and like they were going to town again. I couldn't really feel it. It was fine. So I wonder if she was able to do that to get a lip tattoo.
3: Yeah, I think they gave her a little bit, but I mean, still like a tattoo needle.
1: Yeah, it may not be as painful as you think. Because even like they have like numbing gel that it's not full on numbness, but it can like ease the stress and trauma of getting like a big tattoo. I've seen that kind of stuff in the place before, but no, I'm not going to get in line to get one myself. But it's pretty cool.
0: I didn't know. I've never had one and probably won't ever. But like if you get a tattoo, there's no way to like numb the part of your body that they're doing the tattoo.
1: They can put some like gel on. It's not full on numbness.
0: Yeah, but it's that numbing gel kind of thing.
1: But I think that's only if you're getting like a full on sleeve, like an hours and hours long tattoo. If like the little A on the back of my leg, stupid little tattoo. I did not get numbness for that. And it hurt.
0: There was a wedding I attended a long time ago and there was a girl there. I say girl, so it was not a girl, you know, like a young lady, and she had a tattoo on the top of her foot. And I said, did that hurt? Because that seems like that would
3: like
0: be
3: right on
0: very
3: bone,
0: sensitive. And she said, oh yeah. Yeah, she didn't even hesitate to say that it hurt. Yeah,
1: the back of my calf felt like I was just constantly getting stung by a yellow jacket like the whole time. It was less pleasant than I thought it was going to be.
3: I've said on here before, when I graduate, I want some kind of like Georgia tattoo, I think. I don't have any tattoos right now, but I do eventually want some, and I think that would be
0: on your forehead.
3: A good start. Yeah, maybe.
0: That would be crazy.
3: I kind of want like to be able to like hide them, I guess. Like only like you see them.
0: Exactly.
3: Like Maggie, like only see them if I want you to. But I'm thinking like I don't know, maybe like glory, like just something like subtle.
1: That would be 65-7.
3: Yeah.
0: Yes.
1: 65-7.
0: Anyway, we got to talking about teeth and tattoos.
1: Did you watch softball last night, Annika?
3: I did. I fell asleep very early last night.
1: I understand
3: the film. But I woke up this morning and it was the first thing that popped up. And then I saw, you know, that interview that we played. It's just, when I tuned in a little bit earlier, you guys were talking about how much money like other schools put into softball.
0: Mm-hmm.
3: And I think that this is a great way to get Georgia to invest more money in softball. You just have to keep winning and keep being passionate about it. And so I think we're on a great track.
0: I think what Georgia is doing, though, is, and we're at this stage where you've got to pick and choose how you invest in your sports programs. I mean, that's basically what it comes down to. And Georgia does, I think, what most schools do with softball is not necessarily taking it for granted and just trying to put a team together. There's still money to be invested. It's just that Oklahoma does it like crazy. I was about to say on steroids. I don't mean that they're, you know what I mean? They're not on steroids, but they do it like you're just going nuts on it. So they're just a completely different animal as far as it goes.
1: But I think a valid question that a lot of people would want to know, and I don't have the answer for it. I don't think anybody does. But why are they able to do that? Why are they willing to do it?
0: Yeah.
1: But a Georgia's not. Why are they willing to pay a coach $3 million a year and God knows how much NIL to the best players in the country, but Georgia is not? And you can replace the name Georgia with anybody. But there's a lot of people I'm thinking that are wondering if they're willing to operate at a $3 million revenue deficit. And we looked it up. That's what it is. Oklahoma softball has an operating budget of $7 million. They report $4.1 million in revenue creation. So they are operating at a minus $3 million budget. Ironically, that's what the coach makes, is $3
6: million. Mm-hmm.
1: But what are they getting for that? What are they getting? I mean, they're getting national championships. They're getting a lot of publicity. Is that what it's worth? And this is more of an Alan Thomas conversation. Is the publicity worth the $3 million to be a really, really good program? I don't know.
6: Here's the quick answer. Thank you. Copilot search. I guess that's the same thing as ChatGPT or whatever. Oklahoma's investment in softball is driven by the sport's growing popularity and the potential for financial success. The program's revenue surge, and here's what I don't know, the signing of a historic contract with a major sponsor are indicative of this trend. So that's something else they have going. They've got a major sponsor that wants the money put into softball.
1: Is it not the Michael Jordan brand?
6: I don't know.
1: That's who, like, they're all outfitted by the Michael Jordan brand. I wonder if they've seen look at softball as a potential.
6: That's a good market question. The investment also reflects the program's commitment to providing top-tier facilities, coaching, player development. The success of the Sooner softball team has not only benefited the program, but also the broader college softball community, showcasing the sport's potential for financial and cultural growth, which does go back to what we've all been asking and what Annika just said a moment ago. Why is it different for Oklahoma than it is for other schools?
3: Well, but like also, Oklahoma hasn't won a football national championship in, what, 26 years?
1: Yeah,
3: 26 years?
6: Yeah.
1: 2000.
3: So, I mean, there's also that. I mean, they just invest in different things.
1: But if I had to look at like Georgia's operating budget for football in Oklahoma, it's probably eerily similar. They love their football.
6: Yeah.
1: So I hear what you're saying. I don't think that's where they're skimming to pay for softball. You may look at other things. I mean, I was trying to think of this. Like, what sport does Georgia pour money into that Oklahoma does not? And I don't know if there is one. I mean, Georgia does football, basketball, and women's basketball. Those are the money sports that they throw the NIL and the money at. Am I missing anything, Dave?
6: No, that's the basic one, yeah.
1: I know we have a very successful track program, but we're not like throwing a ton of money that other schools are not doing to their track program. We just have the right coaches, the right training. We're good at what we do by putting a track and field team together. Same for golf, by the way. Same for gymnastics. Those are sports that are not getting more money than other people in the country. They're just good at what they do. And George has been very fortunate to make the right hires to make them good.
3: This is probably an Alan Thomas question, but like, at what point do you decide whether like the money you've curated is going to go to like facilities versus NIL stuff? Like, because they just built the new track, and like, why would you not give that money to them? Like, what's the benefit of getting the new track? And I'm not saying there wasn't, but I'm like what is, what's the decision?
6: Well, we have an athletic director, and he loves track and field. Mm-hmm. And also, that's a big part of it.
1: Allegedly, there's a cap on how much money you can take from the program and give it to NIL, but LSU is showing that's merely a suggestion.
6: A lot of schools now that we're finding out are showing that that's just a suggestion.
1: Mm-hmm.
6: The story here that I'm looking at on ESPN, now this was a year ago, but it still has some, I guess, value to the story. It says Oklahoma softball program reported $4.1 million in revenue for 2024, which was a 37% jump from 23. To what Logan was saying, though, there's still $3 million in the hole. The surge helped softball surpass women's basketball, and they have a very good women's basketball team, as the top revenue-generating women's sport at Oklahoma. Revenue generating doesn't mean money maker.
1: No,
6: it just means how much money they bring in from softball. It's not counting what's going out, which is way more, $3 million more. But that's what they want to try to do,
1: I guess. And I'm not accusing Georgia or anybody specifically of this, but at some point, when does a school say, our goal every year is not necessarily to see how much money we can end up with at the end of the year. How much can we make and keep? It's how much can we make and reinvest into the programs to get the best coaches, the best players, the best all this and that. So congratulations, School A. You made $50 million this year. Boy, everybody's happy about your bank account. That's cool. But school B over here, you also made a lot of money, but instead of saving it, you put it back into the programs and you won championships. So as a fan and people that are getting nickel and dimed by the programs, when do we say we don't really care how much money you make? We care about how much money you put back in the programs.
6: Yeah.
1: Stop asking me for money if you're just going to put it in the savings account. I wanted to
6: Which
1: go into
6: Georgia
1: the program.
6: Is much, much yeah. better about and, that now than it used to be.
1: And that's why I said school A and B. This is not an accusing of Georgia of anything. This is just in general. And Oklahoma has shown that softball is something we've identified as we're going to take the loss, but we're going to pay the heck out of some players and coaches and get the best available on this field, and we're going to go win some stuff. And they're doing it. And so, Georgia beat them last night, by the way.
6: What is Love's? That's like a...
1: truck stop.
6: Truck stop. Mm-hmm.
1: Big truck
6: stop. Big truck stop. Mm-hmm. Here's what I'm thinking on Oklahoma. They got their field, and they got a new one, it looks like, a few years ago, and it's Love's Field.
1: Yeah.
6: So it sounds like that big company, maybe our man Tony can tell us about this, but it sounds like Love's has put in a ton of money into Oklahoma softball, and that's why they can benefit mm-hmm. on the, whatever I'm trying to say, NIL and all that other stuff. They've got a gigantic sponsor in Love's, and I guess that's it.
1: I wonder if CEO or owner or founder of Love's is Oklahoma grad. I mean, that's truck stops are obviously huge in regions like Oklahoma. Again, there's a few in Georgia. There's one over in Madison, I want to say. There's one in Thompson I can see with my eyes. I mean, you see them all over the place. They're very common. But I'm assuming out there, there's a ton.
3: They're from, it says that the brand is from Oklahoma.
1: Yeah, okay. So there's probably some Oklahoma university ties. Tom Love passed away in 2023, by the way. I wonder if he was left money to Oklahoma.
6: Maybe so. Here's the same story, though. This is interesting. It says... This is a quote from someone named Jocelyn Allo, is a former Sooner player, and said, "This is just going to propel softball into the future because now you see Georgia's trying to do their new softball facility. A lot of people are wanting to get these big softball facilities going." Yeah. And Georgia did just mm-hmm. unveil, I don't know what would it be called, not an addition to the Jack, but the... Well, the whole remodeling the whole thing.
1: The whole facility.
6: Whole facility.
1: Yes.
6: So Georgia is putting money into it.
1: And I guess the difference, though, is and you can look right at Kendall Wells. Like, she got offered X amount of dollars. We don't know. It's private. We don't. It's not a public thing. But I guess the question that Georgia fans would validly have is, why did Georgia not want to pay her so-and-so if you're going to invest in the program? Facilities are great. Oklahoma has them, too. Oklahoma's also paying players a lot of money to go there, where I don't think Georgia is.
6: That's the stuff we don't know, too.
1: I know.
6: Which I wish we had more transparency in that, but we don't.
1: I would safely assume that whatever Kendall Wells is making at Oklahoma didn't even come close to that offer from Georgia. I would assume.
6: Oh, yeah. For anybody, yeah. There's not just Georgia, but any school that wanted mm-hmm. to try to sign her. The old business decision that I think we all would have made. I hate to say that, especially in a sport where Kendall's main money-making opportunities are in college, mm-hmm. not in the professional ranks. How many pro softball games have you been to?
1: I mean, outside of Jenny Finch, can you name one pro softball player? I can't. I know Georgia has had a few over the years go on to play at professional leagues and have success doing it, but they're not millionaires because of it.

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1: Has a deal loves for the naming rights for their field. So he's saying the same thing. They got this surge of money from Love's truck stops. Mm-hmm. Yeah. Is that what they call it?
2: I mean, I guess
3: Love's,
4: it's just
3: whatever.
4: Called Love's, but it is a truck stop. Yeah. Like, they're all over the place.
1: Yeah.
4: Gotcha. Yeah.
2: They usually have like other food places inside.
1: Is there a Love? Did you say there was a Love's at Commerce?
2: There's one in Maysville.
1: Maysville. Is that the outlet exit? No, that's not Maysville.
2: Yeah, it's like
1: is
2: in
1: that
2: between.
1: The Tanger? Are they part of Tanger?
2: It's the 85 it's exit the
1: one,
2: before.
1: I got
2: Tanger.
1: You. Yes, the one before that. All right.
4: It ain't no Buc-ee's.
2: No, it's not.
4: But it's the same kind of model as Buc-ee's.
2: Honestly, yeah. They've got like real food and then like snacks and stuff.
1: Wait till Buc-ee's wants to invest in softball. Look out.
2: That honestly is a partnership that would make sense in my head.
4: Isn't Buc-ee's from Texas?
1: It's a Texas base.
4: Yeah, again.
1: Yeah, because that's all the Texas schools need is more money.
4: I know the Raising Cane's guys from Baton Rouge, but he went to Georgia. Yeah. But he gives all his money to LSU. I know he gives some to Georgia, but we wish we had him on board to make the softball team what Oklahoma was.
1: When we were in, was it Oxford? It's all kind of running together. They had a Guthrie's right there near the town square. And that took me back because the Canes here on Baxter, that was Guthrie's.
2: Mm-hmm. Isn't like
1: forever.
2: The only Guthrie's I've ever even known of in my lifetime that's still been around is the one in like, what is it, like
1: Auburn?
2: Franklin County? Or it's like, we used to have region games over there.
1: They had a Guthrie's?
2: Yeah, let me find it. Hold on, let me.
1: The chicken finger Guthrie's?
2: Yes. And it was the only time I'd ever been. And
1: I did not know that.
2: It was good. Hold on. Oh,
4: there's
2: still
4: a few out there.
2: In Hartwell.
4: There's one in Hartwell. There's one in Mableton. One in Locust Grove.
1: How about that?
4: So there's a few of them out. There's one in Canton. Anderson, South Carolina, Dave. Next time you're heading up that direction.
1: You know where there's not one? They're on Baxter.
4: Mm-mm. There's one in Marietta.
1: More than I thought. Mm-hmm. And there's also one in Oxford. Mm-hmm. All right. I know we need to take a break. Let's do that now. Oh, I'm getting another note here on Guthrie's. Oh, my buddy Henry says Tom Love went to Oklahoma, which makes sense, but he dropped out. Mm. Well, he's a dropout. I think you can't take a dropout's money, can you? Well, maybe
4: I
1: you
4: wish.
1: Can. It's 9:30.
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6: 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Braves coming off their first series loss of the season as they dropped 2 of 3 to the Seattle Mariners, but they can turn things around in a hurry. The biggest series of the season starts tonight, late night, as the Braves and Dodgers, the two favorites in the National League, will square off in Chavez Ravine. It's going to be a big one because Chris Sale, going for the Braves, the ace, has to get it done. He's 6-1, has a 2.14 ERA, 12 walks, 49 strikeouts. Opponents just batting 176 against Sale. Emmett Sheehan going for the Dodgers. If you don't know a lot about him, the 26-year-old's 2-1, but he has a 5.23 ERA. Doesn't walk many people, 9 walks and 36 strikeouts. He did give up 8 hits in 4 2/3 innings. His last time out gets a lot of swing and miss. Mauricio Dubon's the only player on the Braves roster that has taken him deep. For leadoff show coverage coming your way late night tonight, 8:55 Eastern Time. First pitch between the Braves and Dodgers, 10:10 p.m. with Ben and Nick from Dodger Stadium in L.A. You can hear all of it on the Braves Radio Network.
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1: I love Fall
2: maybe,
1: Out Boy.
2: Maybe one of your best Onyx area.
0: That's great.
2: Fall Out Boy.
1: I saw Fall Out Boy. They performed with Weezer and Green Day a couple years ago. At,
2: pretty good billing.
1: Where are they at? Truist, I think? That was a good time.
2: Sounds like a great concert. Annika in the studio on a Friday. How's that feel? It's not
0: singing.
2: It's not all
1: it's
2: the time.
1: It's been good. Yeah, I mean, I've got traffic this morning, so was doing some traffic.
2: You're
1: and then,
2: like way before me when you do traffic. What time does the first traffic report for Chuck? And you do Chuck and Your Georgia Country, right?
1: Yeah, so eventually it's Magic, Chuck, and Your Georgia Country. But the first hour in the mornings is just Your Georgia Country, and it starts... I got to be here at 5. That first report goes on at 5:15.
2: So kids, if you think you're not a morning person, I wouldn't recommend going into radio because you got to do all kind of crazy morning stuff.
1: Yeah, when that alarm goes off at like 3:45, 4, it's rough, man.
2: Did you snooze this morning?
1: No, I actually woke up before my alarm and was really irritated about it, but then I just got up anyway.
2: I do this often, more times than not, but like it happens more times than I think it should. Like my 4 o'clock on the dot to get up and drink my coffee and do my workout, and I roll over to look at the clock because I'm wondering, oh, what time is it? Oh, it's 3:58. Like, can't go back to sleep now.
0: Oh, no.
2: And out of courtesy for Mrs. Booker, I go ahead and turn the alarm off and just go ahead and get up. Like, I'm not going to fight it. May as well get up, hit the coffee button, and start my morning, get it going. So I did that this morning, so no alarm in the Booker house. So it happens.
1: Something in the air today, I guess.
0: Mm-hmm.
1: Did you wake up before your alarm?
0: Oh, I always do. I never sleep to my alarm. In fact, it's a win if I sleep, like if I wake up at like in the 1 o'clock hour or the 2 o'clock hour, because I know I can go back to sleep. But if it's 3 or later, I'm
1: just up.
0: I have no chance. No chance. It's terrible. It's terrible. By the way, speaking of in the water, we mentioned it earlier, but I wanted to say it again because she probably wasn't awake earlier. It's Shanna Banana's birthday.
1: It is.
0: Happy birthday, Shanna Banana.
2: Happy birthday, Shanna.
1: I sent her a Facebook message, but she hasn't seen it yet.
0: she might still be asleep. Yeah.
2: It's still falling.
0: That's right. So happy birthday, Shanna Banana. And our man, Christopher Lakos. It's his birthday as well.
2: Happy birthday.
0: May 8th. I've eaten birthday lunches with Lake over the years when we've been on the road with Georgia baseball.
2: Mm-hmm.
0: So he's had a Cracker Barrel experience with me and Jeff more than once. It's just how it goes.
1: Cracker Barrel's his go-to birthday dinner?
0: No, it's just where the easiest thing to get to.
2: they're not paying me to say it. I wish they would, but they're, the cheesy hash browns you can get as the side. Am I saying that right?
0: They're delicious.
2: Just cheesy hash browns. I always get a double order of those, and their country fried steak will make you want to slap your mama. It's just good, good stuff.
0: So your wifeless dinner last night at Waffle House ended up being what?
2: The all-star breakfast.
0: Oh, that's right. You said that.
2: Basically, here's my all-star breakfast order. It's kind of plain considering. I mean, some people put all this stuff on their hash browns and whatnot. I get an all-star breakfast. I get scrambled eggs with cheese, plain hash browns. I'm fine with just plain. I can salt and pepper those things up. And B, I do put ketchup on them, by the way. That's how I like my hash browns. I get wheat toast. I've learned that wheat toast with butter is just a delicious treat. I love it.
0: Wheat toast is my go-to.
2: I get bacon cooked medium, so that way they don't like over crispy. That's a very common order, like medium bacon, so it comes like kind of flimsy, but cooked, well cooked. And then I get just a plain waffle that I put butter and syrup all over, man. My waffle is like my dessert. That's the last thing I eat.
0: The second
2: a lot of people
0: you put syrup
2: it
0: on
2: first.
0: It, it's a dessert.
2: But I mean, I won't put the syrup on until I'm finished with everything else. Then I bring that waffle forward.
0: You don't want it touching anything?
2: No, it's fine if it touches, but it comes on its own plate.
0: Right,
1: yeah.
0: Right.
2: But I'm just saying, like, I don't put the butter or the syrup on the waffle until I'm finished with all my other meal. All the bacon, everything else. I don't like go back and forth to the waffle. That's like my dessert for my breakfast. It's amazing.
1: I always want an all-star, but I don't really like waffles. So I just beg whoever's with me. I'm like, hey, if I get this, will you eat my waffle?
2: You can get a biscuit and gravy in place of a waffle. Did you know that?
1: I actually didn't know that.
2: You can get whatever you want.
0: Ask questions.
2: House.
0: That's right. I
2: have learned at Waffle House over the many, many, many years of in going there that the all-star breakfast is like the base layer. If you want to make the alterations to it, there are endless possibilities that you can substitute and get other things in there. So it's just the starting point with the waiter is getting the all-star breakfast started. Then you make it your own, Annika.
0: It's like when you go to a restaurant and you order something, you go, but let me ask you this. Can I get this instead of that? And they're like, yeah. Or can I get this instead of that? And they're like, yeah. And they're like, okay, that'll take that. And then the server goes, well, you just ordered a this completely yeah. thing over here.
2: That over
0: yeah,
2: here.
0: You just yeah. you ordered that. Oh, okay, that's what I want. That's what happens. Mm-hmm. See, I ask questions for sure. All right, there's a lot of baseball watching going to be going on, and softball too. I know a lot of people were stoked about the softball win last night. That was great.
2: The staggered schedule for tonight. See, here's, I'm speaking for me, but we got the in-laws coming over tonight to spend the night out at the lake. We got the TVs on the back porch. We'll have two TVs out there tonight because the dogs' baseball starts at 6. We'll have the other TV up in the corner. That will absolutely have the softball on at 7:30-ish whenever they start playing Texas. And then I need to stay up late. Here's why I have to do this tonight, because I'm cooking, I'm smoking a Boston butt for tomorrow. But the way I do it, my method, my timeline is I put it on the smoker at midnight the night before we eat it the next night. So tonight's one of those days that I have to stay up till midnight, and I'll take a nap, drink coffee, whatever, and entertain myself up until then. I'm glad the Braves don't play till 10:10 tonight. That gives me something to do up until midnight.
0: And to look forward to.
2: I'm not just fighting my sleep. Yeah. I'll have Chris Sale on the mound in Los Angeles, so I'm actually really stoked about my 6 o'clock to midnight-ish window of watching all the Diamond Collective. It's going to be great. And we'll have snacks and drinks and all that stuff, too. It's a good evening coming up.
0: It's also fun, too, for us, like when I'm talking about me and Jeff, this is when scoreboard watching in the SEC is fun, too.
2: Mm-hmm. Oh, yeah.
0: Every game, you're wanting to see, well, if they win and we win, what place are we going to be in?
2: All right,
0: that
2: so
0: kind of thing.
2: Speaking of that, Tennessee and Texas is of interest this weekend.
0: Yeah.
2: It feels icky. It feels dirty. I never want to say it out loud. Al, if you're listening, turn the other way for just a second. But it would be nice if Tennessee helped the dogs a little bit.
0: Correct.
2: By beating Texas once or twice.
0: Correct. Yes.
2: And who's A&M got?
0: They are playing, let's see, they're at Ole Miss.
2: Tough, as we know, not an easy place to go.
0: Yeah, they're at Ole Miss.
2: It would be nice, and I don't have any problem saying go Ole Miss there. Yeah, beat them once or twice. It would be nice.
0: Absolutely. Nice.
2: And Georgia, by the way, you got to do your part too. You can't just sit there and let them everybody else do it for you. You got to play LSU tough, and they're going to come in here with their backs against the wall. We know that much.
0: The other thing too is we have Auburn and Mississippi State playing each other, and they were tied in the standings at 14-10. Well, Mississippi State won last night, so they're now 15-10, and Auburn is 14-11. And Mississippi State jumped on them early. I think they got a grand slam in the first inning and then ended up winning 9-3. So that was the only SEC game last night. But that's another one there. Like, who do you want, Auburn, Mississippi State? Well, we haven't played Auburn yet. We play them next week. Do hold the tiebreaker on Mississippi State. So it's one of those, maybe if one team goes and wins 2 out of 3, it's maybe kind of the same thing.
2: Mm-hmm.
0: So anyway.
2: Yeah, it's a fun weekend.
0: We are scoreboard watching, and it's always fun. And it's fun to be at the top of the standings and not scoreboard watching to see if you're going to make it to Hoover or not. That was back in the old day. Now they changed it where everybody goes. But back in the old day, you're doing that 12th place shuffle, we used to call it. Can we get in? Can we just win one more game to get to Hoover? And now this is a completely different thing.
2: So tell me everything you know, Annika or Dave, about Emmett Sheehan.
0: Emmett, I know he's pitching for the Dodgers.
2: He's pitching tonight for the Dodgers. I do not know Emmett Sheehan very well. He's appeared in 34 career games. He has started 29 of those. So I was wondering if he was an opener. He's not. But his record this year is 2-1 with a 5.23 ERA. He has started all 6 of his games. I'm looking at his stats now. He's pitched 31 innings, struck out 36. But when you think about the Dodgers and they're just like MLB all-star lineup, I don't know Emmett Sheehan, admittedly.
0: Mm-mm.
2: So I don't know much about him. I hope the Braves can take advantage of throwing Chris Sale tonight, who has been un-freaking believable his last few outings. Let me see. I've tallied this up earlier this week. This should be in my notes here just behind. Oh, I switched notepads at some point this week.
0: By the way, the Googles are telling me that Sheehan went to Boston College.
2: Yes, he did.
0: And was a 6th-round pick in 21. So that's
2: very
0: strong
2: good
0: pick.
2: So Chris Sale, by the way, his last two outings, 13 innings, 20 strikeouts, and I want to say like 4 walks along the way. It has
0: great
2: been
0: ratio.
2: Absolute lights out the last two outings. So hopefully our guy, Chris, can go out there and have another one of those. against a very I don't know. I'm not going to call him very good. I don't know if he's very good. His if you're at the major league level, you're probably a draft pick at some point from a good Division I college and all that stuff. So the fact that he went to Boston College doesn't impress me. The fact he was a sixth round overall doesn't impress me. But the fact that he's pitching for the Dodgers, that impresses me. That really impresses me.
0: And he had Tommy John surgery, so he missed all of 24.
2: Okay.
0: So he debuted in 23, missed all of 24, came back last year, and here he is now pitching for the Dodgers.
2: And I know the Braves are off to such a good, historic start right now, but when you see a guy like Emmett Sheehan that you don't know much about, aren't you just kind of expecting him to go like seven innings of two-hit ball tonight? Like, just absolutely look lights out tonight is what I'm expecting. But hoping for the opposite, obviously, and we're very excited to watch the Braves. Look, the Dodgers do give me anxiety. Chavez Ravine gives me anxiety as a lifelong Braves fan. It has never been a fun place to go. But I like this Braves team a lot. I like where it is on the schedule, so it's not that high-stress mid-September, late-September matchup where every game, every pitch, you're just like hanging on hanging tooth and nail. But here we go. Let's go play the Dodgers and get it over with is how I'm kind of looking at this series. But I like tonight's chances with Chris Sale versus Emmett Sheehan. Or Emmett. I don't know how to say his name. E-M-M-E-T.
0: Looks like Emmett to me.
2: Mm-hmm.
0: Sheehan is actually the last name of my cousins that live in Toronto.
2: So this could be your kin.
0: I know. Every time I see that name, I think of them.
2: He's got the California surfer blonde hair, too, by the way. He looks like a Dodgers pitcher that I would expect.
0: At least not a guy that's born in New York City and played at Boston College.
2: He's sunshine that showed up during the summer camp at the...
0: We Are the Titans?
2: We Are the Titans movie.
0: Yeah.
2: Cut his hair, still looked like a surfer.
0: Spicoli kind of looking.
1: I know that people are obviously born in New York City every day, but whenever I see somebody's Wikipedia page and it says they're from New York, I'm just like, wow, that's crazy that people like actually live in that city and like have lives and children there.
0: I thought all 3 million people that lived in that were on Manhattan just visited.
1: I don't know. I just thought you would like move there afterwards. Not like being born there. It's crazy.
0: I know, it is kind of weird. Where are you from? New York City.
2: We've got a couple people that worked here recently that are now working and living in New York City. Do you remember Hope? Did you know Hope when she was here?
1: I love Hope. I don't think we ever met.
2: She's like thriving. She works for like a sports agency up there now. She's like in deep into like the agency side. She's not an agent, but she works for the agency. And she's doing great stuff up there.
1: And see, like that makes sense. Like moving to New York, doing something in New York. I'm like, okay, cool. But then like I'm from New York. That's crazy.
0: Yeah.
1: Awesome. Like, that's cool, but that's crazy.
2: Do you know,
1: cool,
2: do you know like, what their schools are called?
1: Mm-mm.
2: Like, if you went to school in the Bronx, you know what your school was called? I'm asking, like, seriously.
1: No.
2: It's like PS-142, which stands for Public School 142. They don't have names. Yeah. They don't have, like, oh, I went to Gwin Oaks Elementary School. Like, nope, PS-145.
0: Yeah.
2: Went to PS-116. So I don't know why they never, like, made them more personal, but that's just how they kind of grid them out, and that's how you... go to school.
0: Definitely a lot easier to keep up with, probably. Mm-hmm.
1: I saw a TikTok comment about people whose like high schools were just in other random buildings. Like there would be like a high school and an office in the same building.
2: Yeah.
1: That's insane.
0: Wait. Oh, yeah.
1: So like in New York, like there's like you don't have that much space.
0: The first
1: like,
0: three floors of the building are the high school. The other 70 floors are for business.
1: Crazy.
2: When I'm sitting on my back porch in just a few hours, actually, and looking out over the lake and the beautiful woods and the magnolia tree I recently planted, which, by the way, is growing all kinds of little baby leaves. It looks like little Charlie has taken. I'm very, very excited. I have sent Charlie English multiple pictures. He says I'm doing it all right. But when I'm looking out over all that landscape, I'm going to thank my good Lord above that I did not go to PS-149 when I was growing up. I've been to New York. I think it's really cool. By the way, Ringo's dreaming and whimpering at the same time. He's fighting something. He's fighting a raccoon in his sleep. He's getting that raccoon too, by the way.
0: He's the man.
2: But I've been to New York. I'm infatuated with it. I think it's really cool. I wouldn't mind going to visit again. It's been forever, like 20 years since I've been up that way. But I think it's neat, but I would never in a million years consider living in New York City. Not my personality. What about you, Annika? You're young and sprite and wide-eyed to the world. Do you want to live in Athens your whole life?
1: Yeah, I've been very lucky to be able to like travel with my family and see different places. And I used to think that I wanted to like live somewhere else, but then like the more that we would go and the longer I would be away, I just realized like I love it here and Like, it's cool to go see other places, but, like, this is home, and this is where I like to be. I thought D.C. was going to be where I'd stay for a long time. I thought that was going to be
0: why
1: my
0: DC?
1: Home. But I don't, we went when I was in, like, eighth grade, and I just, like, kind of liked it. And I thought at the time I wanted to do politics, so I just thought it would make sense.
2: I lived in the city for a long time. I used to live, I'll get detailed here. Anybody that knows Midtown Atlanta, if you know where the Vortex is on 8th and Peachtree, I used to live in that building. That was in my basement, the Vortex restaurant. I had a loft apartment above the Vortex for like 6 years. I actually did not own a car for 6 years. Rode a bike everywhere. I loved it. At the time, it fit
0: probably
2: me.
0: I stayed in good shape.
2: It was awesome. Mm-hmm. I stayed in really good shape at the time. Had a really good community of like people my age that lived around us. We had local bars we went to. We had the park. We really enjoyed our city life. But when I got out of my single 20s, and I did meet Mrs. Booker in that era when she was living in the city too, but like, we say today it's really nice to go visit Atlanta, the old stomping grounds we used to have, go to a bar we used to go to, go to the park, Piedmont Park. We love it. But you couldn't pay me to go live back in the city now. I am a suburban individual and country when it comes to our East Georgia property. So, no, the city was fun when you're in your young 20s, but not anymore. Do y'all hear him, by the way?
1: Yeah.
2: I don't know if you can hear him through my speaker or not. He's chasing something.
0: Good for him. Don't need to wake him up.
2: I hope he's not being chased, though. You know what I'm saying? Like, you never know.
1: I always get scared when my dogs are doing that. I always wake them up.
2: I always assume they're chasing a rabbit through a sunflower field and, like, they're having the time of their life. I don't want him to be being chased by the rabbit, which maybe that's what he's dreaming. I don't know.
0: Kingman, when he has one of those, his tail just starts going crazy. And he'll start making some noises. And I was like, man, he must be having a great dream.
2: I know y'all can't see him, but his claws are like going nuts right now.
1: How active, though, is like a dog's imagination, like to be able to dream? Like, is he just like replaying memories, though? Or is he like actually creating his own scenarios?
0: Yeah, how do we know?
2: I've never understood a dream analyst that thinks they understand this stuff. Because how do you
0: Or they
2: really
0: can tell
2: know?
0: You what a dog's know. Dreaming. The dog can't tell you what it's dreaming. How do we know? By the way, quick email from Shanna Banana,
2: I will get
0: the birthday girl.

0: Love it. Love it. Thank you for all the birthday wishes. I'll be celebrating with baseball all weekend. We're doing a low country boil tomorrow at the tailgate.
1: That'll work.
0: You guys stop by if you have time. She put Jeff on there as well. And then Shanna Banana, I like the third person now, she switched it, is going to see the Savannah Bananas on Sunday.
1: That's fun.
0: And happy Mother's Day to all the moms out there. And Shanna, happy Mother's Day to you as well.
1: Happy Mother's Day, Shanna.
0: Thanks, guys. So where are the bananas going to be on Sunday? I don't know.
1: Truist Park.
0: Saturday, oh, Truist.
1: Saturday.
0: Oh, that's
1: Sunday.
0: Right. The whole weekend. That's right. They're there all weekend. How about that? Well, we definitely want to report on that.
1: They're not in Sanford, I'll tell you that much.
0: Sounds like that might be controversial if it happened. All right, Shanna, have a great, great birthday. It's 9:52.

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9: Darn right about that.
8: Sorry, Presley, I added a bad word in there.
10: Anybody, sorry. Honestly, I think one of our girls said we'll punch you in the mouth, and that's exactly what's going to happen.
11: That's what my tattoo should say.
8: That's right.
11: After the show, we punch you in the mouth.
8: The young man from Chattanooga, what was his name? Nolan?
11: Taylor?
8: What?
11: Taylor? Nolan Taylor?
8: The kid that wouldn't sing Rocky Top.
11: Wasn't that it?
8: Was it Nolan Taylor? I know it was Nolan McGill.
11: Nolan Taylor's a singer.
8: Okay. Nolan McGill, he went way up on the list of dogdom, right?
9: Mm-hmm. Oh, yeah.
8: I think Miss Harrison has also.
9: Well, she just beat Oklahoma.
8: Yeah, and then
9: punch in the mouth.
8: Said, we'll punch you in the mouth. Thank you very much, Presley. That was very nice.
9: Didn't Paul Johnson one time say, yeah, if a Georgia fan's talking crap, just punch him in the face? He did say that.
8: Yeah.
9: And the Tech fans loved it for that. But then
8: Was that before or after he said we have bigger fish to fry?
9: Probably the same interview.
8: Yeah.
9: Who knows?
8: Yeah.
9: I don't know.
8: Anyway, we're getting out of here in a couple of minutes. Anything we've learned today?
9: Speaking of Tech, they suck at Mercedes-Benz Stadium.
8: Yeah.
9: They're 1-5 overall. Their only win coming against North Carolina.
8: How about that?
9: But 1-5.
8: Annika?
11: I mean, I guess I learned about dog dreams.
9: We think.
11: What we can know about dog dreams.
8: Research indicates they experience sleep cycles similar to humans, including REM sleep. Oh, well, that's what they're dreaming about. Michael Stipe and REM. It all makes perfect sense.
11: We learned about different dental procedures.
8: My longtime dentist, Dr. Birch, he retired recently. Great guy and a great dentist. So since we're talking about dentists, I wanted to give him a shout out. Listen to the show all the time. So thank you, Dr. Birch, and hope you have a great retirement.
11: Happy retirement.
8: That's right. That's right. Anything else we want to mention? All right, here's what we got going. We'll have the Dogs and LSU coming up at 6, and then we'll have the Braves at 10:10. Of course, softball will be, 7:30 to 7:45-ish?
9: Yeah, it says 7:30 on the building.
8: Okay.
9: We'll see.
8: Great to
9: punch
8: see you all.
9: Punch them in the mouth.
8: Punch everybody in the mouth. Have a great weekend. See you Monday.
10: I think one of our girls said we'll punch you in the mouth, and that's exactly what's going to happen.
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15: Game two is over. OKC's in command of this series as a one seed against the number four seeded Lakers.
16: This time of year is the purest form of the sport, the end of the game.
17: Well, how he's responding is how he always responds, which is nothing bothers the guy. He's pretty unflappable.
15: He's there midcourt to shave, slicing left, steps back, fires, he wants three straight away. Give it to him! Cha-ching and Thunder Buddy Ball! The reigning MVP has his say, and 20 tonight.
17: We did a great job just staying present, sticking together. We got contributions from everybody. It was great.

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0: indications seem to say that he will not only play in 2026, but that he will play, according to the NFL Network's Ian Rappaport, for the Steelers one more time. No agreement between the Steelers and Rodgers at this time, according to what sources tell ESPN. But Pittsburgh is holding its rookie minicamp this weekend, beginning on Friday, and Rodgers is expected to visit the facility this weekend and likely to play for them this coming season. And the why is pretty apparent. I mean, you look at the rest of that quarterback room, David, and it's Will Howard, it's Mason Rudolph, it's Drew Aller. Like, there are young, unproven, or proven to be backup, career backup quarterbacks.
1: They're Mason proven. Proven. They have proved themselves to be what they are.
0: There's no knock on that. I mean, Mason Rudolph has been serviceable at times. Yes. But Rodgers certainly raises the floor and the ceiling a bit for the Steelers, who did use a couple of draft picks on offensive skill position players. So ideally, 12 comes in and spins it around a little bit. And although I guess he's not wearing 12 in the Steel City. But the Steelers have used a different starting quarterback. This is a fun one. In their season opener in each of the last five seasons. That's the longest streak for their franchise since 1950. And this is a franchise, David, that has prided itself on an uncanny run of consistency at the head coaching spot, going from Chuck Knoll to Bill Cowher to Mike Tomlin, and that's it. They've had three coaches since we landed on the moon. And now, for the first time in six seasons, they have the same starting quarterback in week one if Rodgers does decide to go ahead and do what sources are telling Ian Rappaport he will.
1: And the quarterbacks that he's had in those, and that the Steelers have had in those 5 years, not exactly murderer's row. I mean, you had 80-year-old Ben Roethlisberger, couldn't walk, Mitch Trubisky, Kenny Pickett, Justin Fields, and 40-whatever-year-old Aaron Rodgers, who's running this back. This is, I don't understand what Pittsburgh is doing. I really do not understand what they're doing and what they've been doing for the last 2 years. I don't get it. I don't understand why you have hitched your wagon to the Aaron Rodgers situation. Like, why are you so attached to Aaron Rodgers that he is the only dude that you have wanted for 2 years? He's not that good. He's not good enough for that. Like, he is a fine quarterback. He is a middling quarterback. I don't understand why. Like, if you took the stats of Aaron Rodgers and put it on somebody else, why a team would be that attached to somebody to the point where they are waiting with bated breath through the draft, through the offseason, for this dude to show up when he is not proven to be a guy who's going, like, what is Aaron Rodgers going, what is the ceiling that he's going to get you? He's not going to get you over any sort of meaningful hump. You may be back again as a 500 team, but he's not getting you over any hump.
0: Is it his fault, though? Like, I understand this. The skill set is not what it once was. He's not as mobile. I mean, you tear your Achilles at that age, you're not going to be as mobile as you once were. And I think his mobility, both in the pocket and outside of the pocket, was always sort of underrated. Mm-hmm. Maybe not by him. He was proud of it. But he runs fewer times than he did when he was younger. But don't we all? I do notice a hesitancy to let it rip. And that could have been offensive game plan. It could have been the scheme. It could have been the skill position guys. I don't know that DK Metcalf is a deep ball, you know, go and get it. He's still a burner, especially for his size. Mm-hmm. But I wonder also, another year removed from the surgery, a year in a system that is at least something with which he's familiar, right? I mean, you get Mike McCarthy as your head coach. They had so much success together in Green Bay, but you know, the defense is what really, like, I think they bring in Aaron Rodgers last year, they have the highest of hopes for it because they're featuring a defense with TJ Watt. Yeah. You're like, oh, okay, we're still going to be a top 10 defense in the league. And quite frankly, we need it going against, you know, Lamar Jackson and Joe Burrow in our division. But then the defense just falls apart. I was like the 27th best defense in football last year in yards per game allowed. They were, you know, particularly gashed per game on the ground, which is just such not a a calling card of Steelers defense. And I don't know that the losing falls on Rodgers. I mean, he was 10-6 as a starter. That's normally enough to get you into the playoffs as it is. So I feel like Rodgers gave them something, especially when you name some of the quarterbacks, what'd you say, not murderer's row?
1: Yeah.
0: That they've had, like, forget about box office or name brand. You just get a certain level of consistency and professionalism under center, and hoping that the defense is, I mean, let's say they move up to middle of the pack. Let's say they go from 27th per game in yards allowed to 15th. Is that an extra win or two if Rodgers himself doesn't regress? Which, you know, understandably at age 42 is certainly on the table. I just feel like Rodgers, we need to collectively as a fan base and as people who cover the sport, lower our expectations down to maybe what the Steelers want internally from their guy.
1: Well, but why Aaron Rodgers then?
0: It's cheap. I mean, you're $13.5 million at a position where, you know, the going rate for a franchise guy is $50 million. You know?
1: I guess, but you can get the $13 million quarterback that you know, lets you know in April that he's going to be there next season. You know, like you can get a $13 million quarterback who's fine, who you don't have to be waiting and you know, having yeah. these, like, that's what it is. Like, it's the $13 million quarterback that does, like, $13 million quarterbacks do not have the luxury of creating this level of imbalance. They don't have the luxury of being the type of guys who can make you wait to see if they're coming every year because they're $13 million quarterbacks. Like, okay. that's the thing about the Aaron Rodgers experience I do not understand is why, if this is the value of the quarterback, are you letting him do this? Like, yeah. because of what he did 10 years ago, he didn't even do that for Pittsburgh. Like, you know, like, he hasn't done anything for you guys.
0: Yeah.
1: He didn't do anything. Like, yeah. what have you done? Nothing. Nothing. You haven't done anything for this team to warrant being able to say, I'll show up when I show up, or I'll be there and I'm not. Like, if any other quarterback at his level, $13 million, said, I don't know if I'll be back, I'll figure it out, you would say, fine, I'm going to go get a draft pick. I'm going to go get somebody else.
0: Yeah, peace. Just like, yes, absolutely. Yeah, we're not in the business of waiting. I think you wait for certain people. You wait if you are in a position of poverty, which they are, the quarterback position. So I feel like it's a confluence of, like, Rodgers' mercurial personality, which only increases as he gets older. But I think that happens to a lot of people on and off the football field. And you're right. Is he worth the headache? That is something only Pittsburgh can say. I think for you and I, we feel a certain way, but the Pittsburgh Steelers feel another way. Here is Ian Rappaport. Again, it's his reporting that has Rodgers likely to sign with the Steelers, giving the latest on A.A. Rod.
2: I expect, if he is going to play for Pittsburgh, and, you know, you're sort of getting to that point where you'd really like an answer, but we're in the same situation we've been, which is that, like, it's Aaron Rodgers, so you don't want to be like, hey, we need an answer, because he might go, no, you don't, and then they don't. Like, they don't. They would like one.
3: He's busy.
2: I would like one. Everybody would like one, but you sort of don't. So when he decides to play football, if he decides to play football, I expect it to be for the Steelers. I expect it to be for the contract where they sort of figured out based on the UFA tag. You'd sort of like it to be before OTAs or at least minicamp, and that's getting to be pretty close here.
0: Yeah, it is getting to be close. It sounds like the answer is going to be yes. But also, I think this is probably just the last season you have to worry about this uncertainty, David. Does that make sense?
1: We've been saying this for Aaron Rodgers for years. Years. This dude's been teasing retirement since before the pandemic. Like, this dude has been making us wait and do this for years. Like, it's never going to stop. It's Aaron Rodgers. He, like, lives for this. Yeah. This is what he wants. He wants to make you wait. He wants to do his podcast. He, like, this is the Aaron Rodgers experience. And people, and people acting like it's going to be different at any given moment. When he does retire, he is going to still wait to the last minute to tell you he's retiring.
0: It's true. He probably will. I mean, he is an understudy, or was rather an understudy for Favre for all those years in Green Bay. And I remember Favre, like, when I hear about this, dragging out retirement, will he, won't he? That's who I think of. He's David Dennis Jr. I'm Randy Scott. It's ESPN Radio and the ESPN app. Sham, con artist, liar. What does all that have to do with the Toronto Maple Leafs GM? Sound off is next as we continue on SiriusXM Channel 80 and watch ESPN. All that and more with Randy and David after this from the WWE. 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
17: The MJ stuff is so tired. It's everybody in sports radio needs to retire that conversation. Like,
0: I agree.
17: It's so easy. It's simple. And we don't have any new conversations. It's the same old, same old. What the real conversation is whether or not we're watching the greatest post 40 performance in sports history. I think that's the case with LeBron this year. This is the greatest performance by an athlete over the age of 40 that we have ever seen. And that's no disrespect to all the greats. I'm a huge boxing fan. George Foreman won the heavyweight championship at 45. Ted Williams, I believe, hit 316 at age 41. You know, you look at Nolan Ryan and some of the other greats. There have been a bunch of incredible performances by athletes 40 and over. I don't think we've seen anything like what we witnessed this year with LeBron James. He is the greatest athlete over the age of 40 that we have ever seen on this planet.
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0: Oh, I thought this might have been Mary J. Blige. Coming back. It sounded like it might have been.
1: It's Wu-Tang.
0: Okay, David Dennis Jr. Randy Scott.
1: Wu-Tang we're gonna, Triumph.
0: 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I'm not super dialed in to the goings-on in the great nation of Canada.
1: But wait, before we do that, before the pop quiz, really, really pop quiz.
0: Go on.
1: What basketball player is the last two words spoken on this song? Do you know?
0: On this Wu-Tang song?
1: Yeah. Last two words in the song.
0: Last two is Rod Strickland.
1: Rod Strickland, there we go. Wow. I always believed in you.
0: It's Triumph, right? 1997.
1: Always believed in you. I knew you had it, Randy.
22: No idea.
0: I would like, I don't know if it's gold embossed, but whatever my invite to the cookout is, I want it. So I can put it on my fridge. Please.
1: Your invite is somewhere. It'll land in the mail sometime in 2014.
0: Just in time. I'm not always privy to what's going on with the Toronto Maple Leafs. I know they have a lot of free time this time of year because they don't generally advance past the first round of the playoffs. Didn't make it this year. But as we begin sound off, Bubba, where would you like to start?
22: Yeah, well, I mean, the Maple Leafs had a rough year. I guess they got the first pick going, though, so they got that. They got the first pick in the draft lottery, but they also now have a new GM. I believe his name is John Chayka. And up in Canada, there seems to be a lot of controversy. So they had their introductory press conference with the Toronto CEO. His name is Keith Pelley. And a columnist up in Toronto was Steve Simmons. And he had a pretty pointed question for Keith Pelley on the hiring of new Leafs GM John Chayka. Let's take a listen.
23: You talk about the due diligence that you did on John prior to hiring him and now hiring him. In the past, say, 3 to 4 days, I have been in contact with about 20 people who work in the National Hockey League, many of whom are prominent names that we would all know. And of the 20 people I spoke to, one was supportive of John's hiring, and the other 19 thought it was a sham, to be perfectly honest. Words were used like con artist, liar, salesman. How did you come to a different conclusion that I was able to come to in a very short time?
24: I must have talked to different people.
0: It's a good
23: That's
0: answer.
23: It? Because the hockey world today is astounded by this announcement.
24: Okay.
23: And your response to that?
24: Is we've conducted due diligence, and it was deep due diligence, It was a thorough process, and I'm quite happy with where we've landed.
22: All right, Randy, what do you think of the pressing questions from Steve there and the due diligence that the Leafs did?
0: So what you can't see in that soundbite is that John Chaik is right next to him. So there's a part of me that's like, hey, man, Steve Simmons, if you have something to say, say it to me. I'm right here. Mm-hmm. But then there's another part, kind of gives Simmons credit, where it's like, no, I'm going to ask. The question is for the guy who hired you, not for the guy who was hired. So I'm going to ask this question. I'm not going to do it behind your back. I'm going to do it right in front of you. And then, David, I don't know if you feel also as I do, there's a little bit of grandstanding on the part of the reporter where it's like a little look at me, but it's all fascinating. It made me care about the Maple Leafs in May for the first time in a few years.
1: Yeah, John Chaik, not a great track record.
0: No, but like there are levels to this, right?
1: Yeah.
0: You know, this is like white collar crime and not heinous acts, I think.
1: Well, yeah, yes, I would say that like the level of sort of lack of success does not rise to the level of kind of like that type of question, probably. So I get that, but also not that great of a hire, it seems like.
0: Right. Yeah. Conduct. He was suspended for a whole season. Conduct detrimental to the league in game. It was discovered Chaik and the Coyotes had conducted illegal pre-draft testing of prospects.
1: Yeah.
0: It's strictly prohibited. Forfeited a couple draft picks. Okay. You know, I mean, this is like within hockey circles, you know, Paul Bissonnette on the TNT broadcast, also, you know, Barstool and sort of a fan conduit for hockey is like, hey, I'm out. He's a lifelong Leafs fan. He's like, I'm out. I'm done with the Leafs after this hire. So this is a visceral reaction. I'm not saying that Simmons' opinion is incorrect. I wonder about the timing. Do we have a quick one, Bubba, that we can get to?
22: We can do a quick one here. Yeah. Let's do James Dolan because he was at the Sphere Entertainment earnings call. Great place. Love the Sphere. Let's give a listen to what he's talking about, the Sphere.
2: How we should think about SG&A for the remainder of the year.
3: Boy, I'm really tempted to crack a joke here. I guess I will. So SGA is a great basketball player, and when we get to the finals, I'm sure we're going to beat him. Having said that, I think I'll turn the real question over to Robert.
0: Okay.
1: What's SGA? Is that like a different thing?
0: Is he jinxing the Knicks? 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

0: We're in the mix. Come on, James.
1: We're in like borderline ground zero stuff. James, you're on ESPN Radio. What's up?
2: Yeah, so I was out on the 40 one time between this place called Ludlow and Needles, California.
1: Okay.
2: And I saw a light behind the mountain. So I saw it come up out of the corner of my eye, and as it did, it was just a yellow ball. It got to the top of the sky. I was looking at it for about 10 seconds. It stretched and was gone. So about 10 seconds later, I get spotlighted by three helicopters coming from it's a logistics base right outside of Ludlow. And it spotlighted me for about 10 miles. My wife and my son both woke up from this.
1: What?
2: And asked me what I did. I told them, I just don't look up. I kept saying, don't look up. And about 10 miles down the road, I had the chopper get off of me and start spotlighting the skies. All I could see was these choppers spotlighting the skies. It was nuts. It was about 12:30, 1 o'clock in the morning.
1: What year was this?
2: This would have been in
1: 2023?
2: 8 years ago.
1: Oh, okay.
2: It would have been in 2018 when we were moving out to a place called Bullhead City, Arizona.
1: Okay. So that's okay. They're fascinating stuff. Because I remember 2023 with the green fireball captured on police body cam, and then those 8 to 10 foot, you know, air quote, non-human beings in the family's backyard. You remember this from like 2023 in like Vegas Incorporated area? So that's why I was asking, because that's the Nevada's like extraterrestrial highway is what they call it, NV 375, that goes from Vegas and goes into California, and but it goes like through that part of Nevada, and Ludlow is a part of it. So Ludlow is just this tiny unincorporated spot out there in California, not Nevada, but it's so close to the border, and it's part of this like area where there's so many sightings. So I don't know. I am
0: riveted by your deep passion and understanding of this. Like I really feel like in your basement there is a wall of just this stuff.
1: No,
0: it's like there's just like you just like are tracing, like this is like Christmas morning for you when these files will come out. You're gonna you're gonna read through the files today.
1: Yeah, yes, I'm not maybe not 162 pages, but like, you know, I'm trying to think, like, if you believe something for a really really long time and you weren't sure if there were other people who believed it the way you did, and like you grew up in a house where like, you know, people kind of roll their eyes or whatever. Like, I was not, you know, Aaron Rodgers is a big, we can bring it back to sports. Aaron Rodgers is a big UFO guy. The night before Aaron Rodgers got drafted, he was at a family friend's house in New Jersey. That's where he spent the night before the draft, before driving into New York the next day and waiting a long time in the green room. But he saw UFOs over his buddy's house. And there's a belief that UFOs travel or are drawn to nuclear power sites and power plants, and his buddy lived near one in New Jersey. So ever since that night, back in like 2003, Aaron Rodgers has been a believer. And I'm not saying that's the best character reference or something like this.
0: You gotta, you know, he believes a lot of things, Brandy. This isn't really backing us up here. But I do, if I do know one thing about Aaron Rodgers, he's going to do his own research.
1: Yes,
0: he's going to dig into these files by himself.
1: Absolutely.
0: I cannot wait. Maybe that's what he was waiting for to sign up with the Steelers. So I'm a little distracted right now. Wait for these documents to drop. Now that after I go through them, I can get ready for football. Maybe that's what's going on.
1: Selfishly, I want to go back to Virginia. Brian is on ESPN Radio, 888-729-3776. Brian, what's up, buddy?
3: Nothing much. Thanks for taking my call. I got a chuckle out of the Aaron Rodgers thing. It kind of lightened the mood for me because I come to tears every time I tell this story. Desert Storm, 1990, just before it turned to Desert Shield. I was launching out an aircraft. And when you're doing that, you have to look at all the flight controls and everything. And the pilot says, Chief, do you see that? And I said, no, do it again. He says, no, that. And I come out from under the jet. And I'm going to get emotional because I do every time. There's this bright light just slowly going across the sky. And then out of nowhere, just flashes and takes off on an angle. He's screaming, Chief, I gotta go, I gotta go. And ever since that day, I believe before then, but ever since that day, I am a true believer. I saw one. I witnessed it myself. Took a little more than what I timed and what I explained, but I'm about to get emotional, so that's why I kind of shortened it. But they're real. They're real. Billions of planets, a lot of them are in what's called the Goldilocks zone, which the Earth is. You got to be nuts to think we're the only ones.
1: Yeah. Yeah. You're right. So, mathematically, it doesn't. Yeah. It does. You know, statistically, it doesn't even point to us being the only ones. Desert Storm was when, you know, our aircraft, like, we were using things in that conflict that some people ascribe to alien technology. The TR-3B, you know, the Black Triangle, the F-117 Nighthawk. Like, what'd you fly, Brian?
3: Oh, sorry.
1: Is he gone?
3: Yeah, no, sorry.
1: Hey, what were you flying back then?
3: F-15s.
1: Okay. Like, but does the F-117 Nighthawk ring any bells from Desert Storm or the TR-3B, the Black Triangle?
3: Yeah. I remember the stealth and I remember this, but yeah. Nothing moved like that did. Aircraft we had back then don't move in 45-degree angles. Sorry.
1: Same. Aircraft we have now still doesn't make some of those sudden stops. But I appreciate it. Thank you for your service, Brian. Thank you for sharing that. Dude, I've had goosebumps for 45 minutes since we've been talking about this.
0: Yeah.
1: And it's a million degrees in this studio.
0: Yeah, people are, this is a real thing, man. Like, ooh. people all have these stories. And I guess the good thing is that a lot of people spend years being dismissed about them. And hopefully this allows folks to be able to just have like some semblance of peace.
1: Yeah, like a see, I told you, like, really? You know, something like that. 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He's David Dennis Jr. He's been very patient through this alien and UFO.
0: I'm letting you cook, man. You've been like digging through the files. And for those who are, I'm looking at Randy, he ain't Googling nothing. This dude is just like off the top of the dome.
1: I Googled FR2, a couple dates.
0: Like, he just got it all just ready.
1: All right, we got who you got when we come back. 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
7: 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The Bulldogs begin play in their final regular season home SEC series as they take on LSU. 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The first place Bulldogs hosting LSU. 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Georgia softball, the Bulldogs taking on Texas in the semifinals of the SEC tournament in Lexington, Kentucky. Last night, Georgia came from behind to stun number one Oklahoma 10-5. The Braves are back at it this evening as they play on the road against the Dodgers. It'll be a 10-10 first pitch. 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
9: Mother's Day is Sunday next. What a wonderful day in our lives. It begins with your own mother, then with the passing of time, there's that opportunity to offer thanks for your children's mother. Then there comes a time when our daughters and daughters-in-law become mothers, and you can't wait to remember them on this special day. When I think about the era of my mother's generation, they not only had to cook and manage the household, which included preparation of meals, washing and ironing, they often worked in the fields alongside their husbands. Today, it is much easier for most mothers. To begin with, everything is gas or electrical. In my mother's day, there were no microwaves. There were no dishwashers. With some, there were no refrigerators, just an old clumsy icebox. One of the greatest smiles I saw on my mother's face came when she could afford a Singer sewing machine. 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
1: 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Randy Scott here in Bristol, Connecticut. David Dennis Jr., our AT alien, down in the ATL. We're presented by Progressive.
0: Oh, there you go.
1: Insurance. You were so patient for that, man. I mean, dialed in with all
0: the calls, learning.
1: Too.
0: I was learning. You were, like, locked in. I've never seen you this locked in on anything. You were, like, and you were a pretty locked in dude. You know, I've seen you on the Sports Center. You're reading the things. You're taking your notes. You're running the show. Yeah. You know, Gary's there. He's cool too.
1: He's there.
0: But you're running the thing.
1: Do you remember?
0: And you're doing radio. you know, manning the calls, doing all stuff, reading the billboards. Your level of locked in for the last 25 minutes is unprecedented. It is like Jordan, 5 minutes left, clutch time.
1: Oh.
0: Just a level of just like locked in.
1: Well, that's high praise. I definitely buy it. It's like
2: Michael Jordan, you mean Skip Bayless's number one player of all time?
0: There
1: Skip,
0: you go.
1: Skip knows ball, man. Skip knows ball. 888 say ESPN is
2: LeBron, ranked number nine.
1: LeBron is nine? Come on. He's got Kareem at four. Why am I getting sucked into this?
0: You got rage baited.
1: Bubba, you got to stop and you got to hit us with another edition of Who You Got. You ready?
2: Yeah, I haven't done it in over 6 weeks here. I'm rusty. Excited. You know, I did have major back surgery. Lest anyone forget, came back after 2 weeks record time. No big deal. But I am here now, and we're going to do some Who You G. 42 years ago last month, a patent was issued for a magic cube in Hungary. It soon became the Rubik's Cube. Have either of you ever solved it? Who you got? We'll start with you, Randy.
1: No. And I'm amazed by people who can. There's apparently a trick where you can do it
0: it's like an algorithm-y thing, right?
1: Like you can do by feel, right? You feel it kind of like unlock as you're rotating it or something. But no, man, I've never even come close.
0: Yeah, never been able to do it. Fun fact, though, Will Smith can.
1: What?
0: Will Smith can. So there's this, you remember the scene in Fresh Prince where he's like trying to apply to like Princeton or whatever, Carlton, he goes in and he just like doesn't do well. He grabs a Rubik's Cube, just puts it together and like solves it and he gets into Princeton. That was Will Smith actually doing it.
1: Okay. I just never knew that.
0: He actually knows how to do the Rubik's Cube thing. Randy's not the only one with a bunch of facts at the top of his head.
1: I've never known that about that.
2: All right, 59 years ago last month, Roger Ebert published his first movie review. Who you got as your favorite all-time movie? We'll start with you, David.
0: Favorite all-time movie? Favorite all-time. Randy, you go first. That's too much on the spot.
1: Favorite all-time movie. Is it one that's rewatchable? Because
2: whatever definition you choose to use.
1: The first thing that comes to mind is Braveheart. And
0: I know
1: it's not historically accurate, which bothers me.
2: Or short.
1: I believed it at the time. I know that was one of those where you got it from Blockbuster and it was two VHS cassettes. Yeah, it was like a brick that you brought home.
0: That and Titanic. Same thing. Yeah.
1: So that's up there.
2: Man.
1: I don't know. Shawshank is up there as well. Dude, I don't know. Yeah, but that's the first one that comes to mind. What about you?
0: I would say Bamboozled, Spike Lee joint.
1: Bamboozled?
0: It's a classic. Late 90s. Underrated Spike Lee joint.
1: He
0: did Malcolm X, for those who do not know. Great movie also. Probably two Spike Lee joints.
1: Damon Wayans plays Pierre Delacroix.
0: Pierre Delacroix.
1: Okay.
0: Mos Def is in it.
1: Okay.
0: Jada Pinkett.
1: Oh,
0: Savion Glover. Davidson.
1: Okay, so you said what you said about the Rubik's Cube with Will Smith. I was like, was it just to keep Jada happy? Because he's out of that. He's out of that business now.
0: Yeah, not in the business.
1: He's gonna stop trying to do it.
0: Yeah.
1: What else you got, Bubba?
2: Yeah, 65 years ago last month, Richard Hatch Jr. was born. He's famously the first winner of Survivor in the year 2000. Our friend Devin Kane is a big fan of Survivor, along with Cam Pratt. Eric Hanneman, for whatever reason, multiple people at ESPN Radio watch Survivor. I'm not sure why, but what are the chances of you lasting on the show Survivor? We'll start with you, Randy.
1: Ooh, lasting out. I could survive a cut. You know what I mean? I could survive an elimination, tribal council, that sort of thing. I haven't watched Survivor in a minute, but what are we on? Like Survivor 55 now, too.
0: Yeah,
1: But I wouldn't win. Just the physical, comfort foods. Like I love Cheez-Its. Yeah. You know, I'm not a grubworm guy.
2: No Cheez-Its on the island.
1: I'm not going to desalinate some water just to drink it. You know.
0: Yeah.
1: So and then all the backstabbing and politics stuff. I'm so easily fooled. So no, I don't think I'll last very long. What about you, David?
0: Not lasting at all. I need to be comfortable. and I have to. I need. How can I say this? I need toilet comfort. You know what I'm saying? Like I'm not doing this in the woods. I'm not grabbing a loose leaf.
1: Same.
0: I'm not doing that. I need to be. yeah. real comfortable.
1: Let's really jump. Let's dial in on it.
0: Let's get sure. that. I need to be real. Like, let's get to the logistics. Let's get to the brass tacks of it. Right. I need to be extremely comfortable when I'm on the throne.
1: People be like, "How'd you gain weight on the island?" I'd be like, "Well, I did not go to the bathroom.
0: just held it all in. I just held it all."
2: Good times. 102 years ago last month as well, Rand McNally published its first road atlas. Kids today probably don't even know what that is. Would you like to go on a road trip, or have even done it, gone on a road trip across the country? And if you were going to go on a road trip, which ESPN Radio personality would you go with? Oh. Who you got? We'll start with you, David.
0: Never been on a road trip. Probably don't want to do one.
1: Okay.
0: They've invented planes, so that can get me where I need to go. Who would I want to ride out with?
1: Yeah.
0: Besides my guy Randy over here.
1: Obviously. Present company excluded.
0: Present company excluded. Smalls, because she loves cinnamon rolls. Smallman loves cinnamon yes. rolls like I do, and we would just rolls. Go do cinnamon rolls nice. Together.
1: All right. I was going to say Smalls, so I'm going to change my answer. I've been across country 3 times.
0: Okay.
1: But not in 20 years. Okay. And it's fun, man. I've been to all 50 states. You see stuff in a road trip that's crazy. I'll say Canty because okay. I know we're going to have a big comfy
0: big car.
1: Car.
0: Yeah.
1: We're going to be able to afford the gas on that NFL pension. And we're going to stop at every Whataburger and Jack in the Box. Every regional fast food joint is going to get our business. And I'm not going to feel bad about it.
2: Ride in comfort. It'll be a good trip.
1: And I'm not going to feel bad about it. Yeah. I think that's a great answer.
0: You didn't mention Cookout there.
1: Neither one of us said Evan Cohen.
2: Oh, man.
1: Neither one of us did. David Dennis Jr., Randy Scott. This has been ESPN Radio, The Rich Eisen Show.
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15: 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And the Braves are back at it tonight, taking on the Dodgers. 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
25: As you know, Kirby Smart's done a good number of interviews lately, and it was on the interview that he did with Paul Feinbaum the other day that Feinbaum made an interesting point. Kirby Smart gave an interesting remark. Feinbaum was setting up Kirby for a question, and he said, Kirby, you know, you're the dean of SEC coaches or something to that effect. And Kirby semi-corrected Paul to say, well, hold on. It depends on how you define Lane. And Feinbaum had a funny remark back to that is, well, you know, people have had a hard time defining Lane for a long time. But what Kirby's saying is, while Kirby has been the longest tenured coach in their current job of anybody currently in the SEC, this became true when Mark Stoops stopped being Kentucky coach after last season. He points out that that Lane Kiffin has actually been a head coach in the SEC. His first stint as a head coach by far predates Kirby Smart's first stint. In fact, was it 08, 09, somewhere around that time, that Lane Kiffin first became a coach at Tennessee? So obviously his first stint as SEC head coach was a long time ago. He's now on his third different job, which gives you an idea of how crazy this league can be and probably how odd sometimes Lane Kiffin can be. Now a head coach in the SEC at a third different spot, and that's like one of, it's only about half of the head coaching jobs that Lane Kiffin's had. He's not a very old man, and yet he's already had a good number of jobs. But the point is that Feinbaum wants to call Kirby dean of the SEC coaches. Kirby says, ah, that's not necessarily what I am. Lane's been coaching, or at least his time as a head coach predates mine in the SEC. But here's what I would say in response to that. While Lane Kiffin may have been a head coach in the SEC before Kirby Smart ever became one, Lane Kiffin is not the dean of SEC coaches. Now, I've said this before, and I try to be as transparent as I can. We all have closely held beliefs. Sometimes you call them biases. I am not a huge fan of Lane Kiffin. Just being honest, put it out there so that anything you consume as it relates to me on this particular topic, I'm pretty clear on. Kiffin is not necessarily my favorite guy, although I do have some respect for what he's done in recent years. But the point is, even given my preconceived notions about Kiffin, I think I'm correct in saying that Kiffin is not the dean of SEC coaches, in that I don't know that you can trust Kiffin to be the standard bearer for the SEC. If you're the dean of SEC coaches, you're supposed to have at least some statesmanlike qualities about you. That's supposed to be what you're able to be, that you have some vision for what the future should look like, and you're not only trying to take care of your business now, but you have some sort of mindset to what the future of college football might be. And that is not, I believe, what Lane Kiffin is. Now, from his standpoint, he might argue, hey, listen, my job's not to be custodian of the future. My job is to handle my business right now. And a lot of his contemporaries have won championships. Kiffin obviously is not. I'm sure he's hungry to be able to do that. And so he has his own motivations, and he would maybe be right in arguing from that standpoint. But to give you an example of what I'm talking about why it is that Kiffin, man, he just marches to the beat of his own drum. He lives in his own world. He is not the, in any shape or form, a leader for the SEC. He's in at least one aspect, I would say a pretty important one to many people. Kiffin is far removed from the mainstream consensus of some of his fellow coaches. Let me give you an example of this from a different interview that Kirby Smart also recently did. He was on with, McElroy and Kublik, Greg McElroy, Cole Kublik. You know Greg McElroy, of course, ESPN analyst, really, I think, one of the faster rising guys. There's a chance that in a few years, he could be the number one analyst in the entire sport. But be that as it may, you know him, his radio partner's Cole Kublik. You see Kublik all the time on the SEC network. They also do a radio show together. And when Kirby Smart was on their radio show around the event of the region's tradition, the PGA Tour Champions event that takes place at Greystone Country Club in suburban Birmingham a few days ago, at the beginning of the interview, there was a really interesting exchange. It's Greg McElroy setting up Kirby Smart for this, and I'll let you hear this. It's, boy, everybody just so relaxed right now, and the discussion of why it is that the coaches are maybe more relaxed this year than before comes up. And Kirby Smart does not deny that the vibe around SEC coaches this offseason is maybe a little bit different. And it's a little bit different for a very specific reason. Let me let you hear Mac and Kirby going back and forth on that topic. This is from WJOX Radio just a couple of days ago.
0: This year, all the coaches are a little less stressed with no spring portal window here at the Reach Tradition. A little less stressed.
1: A lot better. I don't know when it would have been closing. I can't remember. I feel like it would have been.
0: It opened May 1st. That's when it used to open, I feel like.
1: So, right around now.
0: Yeah, you're in a good spot this year for sure.
25: So there you go. Greg McElroy's like, boy, I look around. I see these coaches. They're just so much more relaxed than they were before. And it's interesting that Kirby Smart does not deny that. Yeah, you know what? We kind of are. We're not worried about that spring portal, because you'll remember that last couple of years, you obviously had the winter portal near the beginning of the calendar year. And then post-spring practice, you had another portal for guys to go through. And, you know, we had, honestly, the spring portal actually ended up not quite being as hysterical as sometimes it was described it was going to be. But nonetheless, it was a lot of work for the coaches to prevent it from being so hysterical, from being so crazy. You had to work to lock down your roster. And Kirby Smart, I think, as probably the true dean of SEC coaches, I think speaks for all of them when he says, yeah, thank goodness we're not doing that. Thank goodness I can come here and play golf and have a little bit of a relaxed day. This is obviously a few days ago. Thank goodness I can do that as opposed to what I would be doing, which is worrying about the guys on my team, maybe trying to fill some holes with players that might be popping the portal from somebody else's team. It's a lot more relaxed to be able to do this. Thank goodness there's no spring portal. You might think every SEC coach would feel that way, but honestly, in these days and ages and these times, it's a little bit hard to get unanimity from the SEC guys on almost anything, this example included. And Lane Kiffin, the aforementioned, is the outlier in all of this. Kiffin, despite the fact that guys like Kirby Smart and others are saying, we love not having the spring portal window. Kiffin, the other day, or a few days ago now, been a little while ago now, has been pretty open about the fact that he wishes there still was a spring portal window, which you got to imagine runs completely counter to almost anything else that his fellow SEC coaches think. I want to read you the quote, and then we'll talk more about it. So this is going back to April 28th. He says, "I've been very open about this. I wish there was another portal window. I've talked to other coaches about that, and then coaches feel that they've been somewhere 2-3 years feel differently because, you know, they feel like they've got their roster taken care of." But he goes on to say, "In your first year, yeah, I don't think many coaches would say that, but if they were honest, they probably would say they wish there was another spring, you know, basically another portal window during the spring." So here you've got Lane Kiffin running completely against what anybody else is saying, which is, yeah, I kind of wish there was a spring portal. Now, there are a couple of things about this. Thing number one is Kiffin cites the first-year coaches. Boy, I bet those guys wish they had that spring portal. But the truth is, as I said before, think about all of the, just use Georgia's rivals here for a moment. Think about how many times Florida's changed coaches. Billy Napier. Auburn's changed coaches a couple times. Brian Harsin, then Hugh Freeze. All of these coaches did have a spring portal to utilize. And I think a lot of them were hoping, man, they're just going to collect all these starter level players. They're going to reinvent their roster. They're going to make themselves into true, you know, contenders or at least more competitive teams. And it just didn't work. That there was plenty of chaos around who might transfer. And that's a lot of issue for the coaches to deal with. But the actual benefit of the portal is really pretty limited. And all of these, not quite first year head coaches, but first year at their new job, Harsin, Freeze, Napier, you could cite others, they really didn't find the remedy for their talent issues in the transfer portal in the spring the way they probably thought they might. It just wasn't there. So this notion that, boy, I wish for these first-year coaches there was a spring portal, that's what Kiffin offers, or I should say that's the argument he makes. The evidence doesn't suggest that new coaches in the SEC have actually benefited from this all that much. Doesn't seem to necessarily be the case. But here's the other thing, too. Once again, you had the very relaxed version of Kirby a moment ago who was like, oh boy, we're so happy to have a little bit of normalcy. This is like the one thing, if you really think about this is the one thing that college football has probably, at least from the perspective of many people, kind of gotten right in recent years. Almost everything gets a little crazier every year and a little more difficult to explain and just a little harder to keep up with. There is very little retreat backwards towards something that feels more like normal. But can we look around and say, thank goodness the transfer portal is an example of one of those things where we actually did put the toothpaste back in the tube. We actually did create something that feels a little bit more normal than maybe it was just a couple of years ago. And you might think, well, who wouldn't be happy about that? And who wouldn't be in favor of that? Well, based on the quote that I just read you, Lane Kiffin is an example of that, which just for fun gives us a chance then to give a pretty good response to Kiffin on this, because I saw where our guy David Pollock, who we love, the great former Georgia Bulldog, was on his podcast, See Ball, Get Ball. And the quote that I just read you, David Pollock had some very interesting response to that of, listen, can we not just take and declare victory and say it's actually nice that this feels a little more normal? All in good-natured fun, Pollock calls out Kiffin for Kiffin's portal opinion. I thought you'd like this. I wanted to share it with you here right now. This is David Pollock.
2: Here's the thing, man. I get it. And Lane's the portal king regardless. And his budget was unlimited this year. So God bless America. And God bless LSU. But no, nobody wants this. Lane does, and maybe some coaches do, but again, do we want this madness? How does that work? They can go pillage other rosters and nobody else can replenish their rosters? That doesn't make sense to me.
25: So I think that's a good response from David Pollock saying, listen, this is madness. Nobody wants this. I think that's all well stated by David. And it's just fun to hear one of our guys that we like, you know, at least in fun, going after Kiffin for Kiffin's opinion. A little back and forth like that's never a bad thing, I don't think. However, to wrap all of this up, here's the other thing that also comes to mind for me, which is I think there's a message hidden in all of this that, as I told you before, and as I've said in the past, there was a time in which it seemed like SEC coaches were just unified on most things. And if they weren't, they pretended they were. This was a league that, for the most part, moved in lockstep. Well, it's not quite that way anymore. It's just not. You know, guys are more willing to go rogue. Guys are more willing to have renegade opinions, and maybe Lane Kiffin more willing to do that than others are, for sure. And the fact that Lane Kiffin leans so hard into this aspect of the transfer portal, even though it really doesn't benefit his team all that much. You got to think, after spending $40-something million and taking in 8 million transfers, do they even have any room for any more right now? You got to think that. I mean, it seems like a fair question to ask. But the fact that after all the transfers they've taken and all the money they've spent to get them, the fact that Kiffin, if he had his way, would still have another transfer portal to at least go shopping in, I think this gives you a little bit of an idea of what he sees as his pathway towards success. And this is why he went to LSU in the first place, is because Kiffin has never been the best high school recruiter. Some people have been left to wonder, how much does he even like doing that part of the job? Well, it almost seems like the personality that Lane Kiffin has was made for the era that we're in now. And I do believe, and I said this a few minutes ago, Kiffin's not my favorite guy. This is not a guy that I easily tout and look forward to patting on the back and look forward to amplifying. But I do believe this, that by leaning into NIL transfer portal in a way that a lot of SEC teams perhaps have not, that I do think that Kiffin has set himself up to cut the line. LSU under Brian Kelly's leadership has not been very good the last couple of years. Almost forgettable, you know, major flagship brand in the SEC, but at times it's easy to forget they're even in the SEC because they were of such little consequence the last couple of years. Kiffin wants to change that, and he wants to change it quickly. And he's going to lean into portal. He's going to lean into NIL to do it. Now, LSU and Georgia aren't on the same schedule with each other, so in the regular season, this is maybe of little matter when it comes to UGA. But you better believe when you start thinking about December on, Georgia played an SEC team in the college ball playoff this past season. Georgia's going to have knockdown dragouts in the postseason with SEC teams in the future as well. It would not surprise me if LSU is that team. It would not surprise me if we say that Georgia is the best team in the SEC because they've won the league 2 years in a row. If Georgia is the standard bearer in this league right now, and they very well might be, I think it's quite reasonable to say the biggest threat to Georgia is the team that goes about its business as different from Georgia as you possibly can. Georgia loves developing homegrown talent. It loves making judicious decisions about how it brings its roster along. And a lot of this is steady as she goes with Kirby Smart. And boy, those methods have worked so well for Kirby. Lane Kiffin's doing it a completely different way. So much so that a guy like David Pollack says, it's portal madness. You know, he's asking for something that very few people around college football want, and he might be, but Kiffin's not really apologizing for that either. This is going to be a fascinating season in the SEC, where schools like Georgia, because of the success they've had, are going to lean into the things that's made them successful. And a guy like Lane Kiffin, marching to his own beat, going against the grain of the prevailing culture around the rest of the conference, is going to push for as many transfers, as much NIL as he can possibly get. And all the hand-wringing about traditionalism and how things used to be and what we can get back to, Kiffin just seems to shrug all of that off. That appears to be his plan. And this fall, we're going to find out just how well it works.
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4: It was freshman Presley Harrison coming in relief to pitch 6 2/3 innings, striking out 7, giving up just 3 hits and 1 earned run. Georgia hit 3 homers on the night as well. 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And the Braves at the Dodgers late tonight, 10-10, all weekend long at Chavez Ravine. 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
12: I'm conservative Doug McKillop. When Rhino Republicans face pressure from Democrats, they fold. Not me. I went to battle with Stacey Abrams and won, ending barbaric late-term abortions in Georgia. It made me the radical left's number one target in the state, and it cost me my House seat. Was it worth it? Absolutely. Would I do it again? Absolutely. My name is Doug McKillop, and with your vote, I'm ready to take on and defeat the radical left Democrats.
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25: 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And a big thanks, as I said before, to our friends at Kroger who make it all possible. You know, today is Friday. 2 days from now is Mother's Day. So if you haven't done everything you need to do to be ready for the big day that's coming up, your time is now, and Kroger's your resource to help get this done. 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You know, we were at the brand new, beautiful Bethlehem Kroger location a few months ago. That was an awesome experience. I tell you, they're growing by leaps and bounds, and these marketplace locations are providing so much for people. So find one near you, stop in there, get stocked up for Mother's Day, and you'll be really, really happy that you did. The mom in your life, man, she's going to have a great time as well. We want to do right by our moms here on Mother's Day. Kroger is going to help us do that. One more time, it's kroger.com/Mother's Day for more on that. All right, it is a Friday for us. That means Jeff Sintel talking Georgia recruiting here coming up in a moment. It's a busy weekend for UGA recruiting. It's a little bit different day for me, but we're not slowing down at all when it comes to our coverage of everything going on with Georgia recruiting. Now, you may ask, well, BA, why is it different for you? So for me, today begins a couple of days. Today, Monday and Tuesday, sneaking away. My daughter's actually a cheerleading competition this weekend. So I'm really excited about being there with her, celebrating that, watching her in action, looking forward to that. So we'll be out of town overlapping the weekend here. But obviously, we're putting together good shows today in the next couple of days to do right by you, take full advantage, or I should say take advantage of our opportunity to serve you well while we are gone. Hopefully, you'll enjoy all of that.

0: Sometimes it's not just falling into cliche. Sometimes it's just stating it because everyone sees the same thing. And the one thing everyone seems to see here right now is, man, oh man, Georgia is loaded at the tight end position. And you'll know on our show this week, some of what we've done related to that is, you know, after Jackson Dollar's commitment, people doubled down on these takes even more, really just paying close attention to just how much Georgia seems to have at this position. Now, this is very quickly becoming a brand that Georgia's really known for, that nobody gets better tight ends. We hope no one uses those tight ends better. That really is what Georgia's coming to be known for here right now. And we've talked about what Jaden Riddell did. We've talked about what Caden Prothrow did. We have strong belief in what Lawson Lucky is going to be able to do. But what if I told you all these tight ends, those are not the only names getting mentioned? You could say something about Elias Williams here too. But I couldn't help but notice the other day when you're talking about, as ESPN called them, the under-the-radar players for their preseason top 25 teams, Mark Schlabaugh writing the piece, when he was asked and tasked with giving an under-the-radar player for Georgia, what he mentions, the guy he mentions, is another one of those Georgia tight ends, and it's Ethan Barbour. Let me read to you what Schlabaugh says here. He says, Georgia's got some question marks at receiver after four key contributors left, so perhaps it's time for the Bulldogs to get back to throwing to their tight ends. Let me pause for a moment. Georgia fans would say it's definitely, and I know Georgia fans have some frustrations because all this talk, or at least some Georgia fans do because I hear from them, all this talk about tight ends, they believe glosses over the fact that Georgia didn't throw to that spot enough a year ago. Perhaps that's the case. I'm not here to dispute whether it is or it isn't. But I would just offer, give them a chance to see if they do better with that here this year because of the sheer amount of talent, because of the fact they say they want to be more explosive, because they're challenging Gunnar Stockton to recognize every opportunity he has to distribute the football. I get your frustration that Georgia didn't throw to the tight end position maybe enough last year, but let's give them a chance to see if they can do more of that here this year. Schlabaugh goes on to write, Georgia is loaded at the position with Lawson Lucky, Jaden Riddell, Elias Williams coming back. The Bulldogs also signed Caden Prothrow. But Georgia's coaches were very high on Ethan Barbour before he broke his ankle in the second game of the 2025 season. Kirby Smart loves his toughness, blocking ability, and versatility. And he's a capable pass catcher too. So under the radar player for Georgia, maybe not a surprise that it's a tight end. Interesting that it's Ethan Barbour after all of the other talk that so many of these other tight ends have gotten. Now, it's worth noting, this is not really a new thing for our show. One of the guys that we're lucky enough to talk to each week, Terrence Edwards. You want to go back a couple of months ago, early stages of, hey, who's the big name to know? Who could you see breaking out? At that time, Terrence made a pretty strong case for Ethan Barbour on our show. So in light of ESPN highlighting him as the under-the-radar guy for Georgia, not under Terrence Edwards' radar. This is what Terrence said about Barbour. It's a couple of months ago now. Go back and relive this from Dog Nation Daily.
1: I'm just going to throw Ethan out. That's where Ethan Barbour is another name that I'm excited to see take that next step coming off that injury. I got opportunity to train Ethan in the middle school. Got opportunity to watch him grow at Alpharetta and really become the player that we've seen at Milton. He has it all.
0: He has it all. Now, Terrence is a guy that's seen it all, worked with guys, tight ends, wide receivers, all levels, played professionally. For him to say something like that about Ethan Barbour is certainly not words we're going to take lightly here. Now, that is no doubt about it, a lot of mouths to feed at the tight end position. And honestly, not everybody that we have these grand possibilities for, they won't all achieve at the highest level of their projected production. They just won't. We understand that. But man, if a couple of them do, then, as Schlabaugh suggested, maybe the tight end position with inexperience at wide receiver and just general, unknowns as far as how good that group might be, it could really be a year for Georgia to lean on its tight ends. We've talked about that a lot. After G-Day, how could you not? And on the list of guys who could break out, ESPN says, make sure you include Ethan Barbour in that discussion. And that is Around the Doghouse on Dog Nation Daily here today. Now, before we're done today, we're going to do something today and then take it into Monday and Tuesday that's really fun. We're going to be looking at some bold predictions for some of the other teams in the SEC here this season, which will eventually culminate next week into us finally formalizing and sharing with you our bold predictions for Georgia as well. So all of that is coming up later on. But for now, a

0: lot of UGA recruiting talk. Interesting chatter involving Georgia and a quarterback of note. What does this mean? Georgia also relatively late in the process has added a member to its 2026 class, and it's perhaps decision day for a recruit that at least has some ties to Georgia. We'll get all the information about all of that and so much more as we talk to Jeff Sintel here today on Dog Nation Daily, presented by Kroger.
1: From Athens and across the SEC or wherever the recruiting trail may lead, here's a DogNation.com insight.
0: Always happy to talk some UGA recruiting with Jeff Sintel, and there's always plenty going on. Of course, May sets up to be an incredibly busy month for Georgia. And Jeff, you know how it is. There's always going to be an attempt to pay attention to the buzz and try to figure out what people are talking about. And it seems like a little bit lately, there's been a little bit more chatter about Georgia with the quarterback position. I'm hearing more about Peter Bork. Now, we've heard a little bit about him through the entirety of this process, but it seems like some of that has picked up with Georgia as of late. How real do you think that is? How much of a factor do you believe that Georgia is for Bork? And is Georgia really in the 2027 quarterback business? Because until some of the stuff of the last few days, we just haven't really heard much about Georgia in this position really at all.
2: Yeah, Brandon, that's a good way to start. First of all, you've got to make up in your mind, or you got to kind of read what's happening out here and follow what's happening out here. And you got to go, okay, is Georgia in the market for a 2027 high school quarterback, or are they in the market for a 2027 portal quarterback after the season? I mean, first of all, Peter Bork has been hot and cold, sometimes hot, sometimes very hot. He's on an upstage now with Georgia, but there have been times when it seemed like he was going to go to Penn State or Virginia Tech. Now you hear Ohio State is the school he's considering as well, as all these schools start going down the list about trying to find their quarterback. So Bork, you know, I've even been keen to some information that he is either scheduled his Georgia official visit or looking to schedule his Georgia official visit. You know, there's Colton Nussmeier as well. If you had to sit there and just couch it, you would say, do you think it's Bork? Do you think it's another high school quarterback? Or you think it's a portal quarterback for Georgia? Because everybody should remember that they just took Bryson Beaver last year late, and he impressed in spring practice. But the plan, when it was Jared Curtis coming in as the quarterback, the plan was that Georgia was not going to take a quarterback in 2027. I think a lot of sentiment there from Georgia, maybe perhaps a lot of Dog fans in general, is they want Georgia to kind of stay easy and rest easy at quarterback in 2027 to not complicate matters further with Jaden Wade in 2028. Jaden Wade has continued to be on the record. Lots of reports, lots of interviews he's granted over the last month where he is steadfast about being a 2028. He wants those two more years of seasoning at IMG Academy.
0: So that's an interesting point, because there had been talk about, and putting aside the way in which Georgia fans feel about long-term recruitments these days, there has been talk that Jaden Wade, well, maybe he wants to be a 2027. Do we know more about that? As you said, is he steadfast in his thought that, well, no, I'm a 2028. Is there still talk about him reclassifying to what would be the current recruiting class?
2: No, not really. He's kind of dismissed a lot of it, Brandon. I think one of those things I think Jaden is going to internally think about is he's going to see how he plays this year. And if he feels like he's accomplished all he can at IMG Academy, or he feels like, you know, I think this is very much a play it by ear situation, depending on how his junior season goes at IMG. Now, we know that he's been there since he was in the eighth grade. Last year was the first year he was a full-time starter, and he was brilliant in a lot of ways. He silently committed to Georgia before that junior year. So with Wade, you know, everybody's got their opinion about the quarterback and how far away it is, but everything he's saying so far, Brandon, the company line is he is returning for 2028 and he is not reclassifying, even though he'd really like to play one day with Zach Fort and some of his other really good friends that are currently in Athens.
0: So if I have to do my own conjuring on this in my mind, I think you bring up a pretty enticing notion, which is if you look ahead to 2027, Georgia's going to need a starting quarterback. And maybe Ryan Puglisi is just the next big thing, or maybe Ryan Montgomery is, or maybe Hezekiah Melendres is, or maybe one day Bryson Beaver is. There's a lot to like about the talent that Georgia has on the roster at the quarterback position right now. But given the choice, and I say this with all due respect because I don't have any reason to believe he's not a good player or anything like that, but given the choice of a Peter Bork or a transfer quarterback that started before as a strong insertion into a Georgia quarterback competition, I believe I would probably rather have the transfer who started. Now, maybe you can get both. I don't know. It depends on what kind of room Georgia has in the roster, depending on some other decisions, I reckon. But I do like the idea of saying Montgomery, Puglisi, these other guys battling it out, and here's the guy who started before. But what we don't, at least I don't know, because Georgia doesn't do this a ton, is how attractive can you make that landing spot to a guy of, well, we've been developing these guys, bringing them along for a couple of years. We like what they're about. We want to give them a shot, but we also want to give you a strong shot too. We're willing to pay you. You've obviously got the experience that we don't have, but we can't make the promise to you to be the starting quarterback. Does that pitch work? Is anybody doing that? It reminds you of what you heard about maybe Fernando Mendoza going back, you know, prior to 2026 when he's surveying all of his options before Mark Cuban wrote the big check. But can you tell a guy with starting experience, hey, come here and you may be the guy, but we also want to give the two Ryans and these other dudes a chance? How does that work in this day and age?
2: I don't know if it works very well, Brandon, because like you said, you got to paint the picture. And for me, I would love, you know, everybody gets in their own hypotheticals. I would have loved to have seen how much closer Fernando Mendoza would have came to Georgia if Gunnar Stockton did not have the second half where he goes on to lead Georgia to the SEC championship and then starts a playoff game for the Dogs and looks pretty capable. Opinions will vary, but looks pretty capable in doing so.
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2: I think Mendoza looked at that and he's like, hold on, that guy's been there forever. He's been part of an SEC championship team that closed out the game, and then he started a college football playoff game. So I love to say this about this topic, Brandon. What we don't know, we don't know, because I think the balance of the 2026 schedule would mean, let's say Gunner misses a game or two from a Nick because football happens. Well, then I think that would give Georgia's, whoever's the number two slotted quarterback at the time, Puglisi or Montgomery, maybe Hezekiah Melendez-Hale, whatever you want to do in this scenario, that gives them a little bit of runway in terms of they've got game film, they've got reps, they've got that valuable experience that Kirby Smart really wants. But you also have a situation there where the potential quarterback is like, hold on a second. I think if Gunner goes wire to wire and plays the whole season and doesn't give that little dab of playing time to Georgia's backup at the end of the year, then I think maybe that transfer quarterback that's coming from maybe a group of five or maybe a lower power four can sit there and look at Georgia and say, all right, that guy does not have some steam along with all this experience and work in the system above what's currently there. Right now, I've just got a feeling about this one, and I'm pretty sure this is the way it's going to pull out, is the only way Georgia would go grab one of those talents out of the portal is that guy better have some legs and he better have some run threat ability. Because if you listen closely to a lot of comments Kirby Smart has made over the last 4 to 6 months, it sounds like Coach Bobo and Coach Smart really want to find a guy with legs going forward because it makes things a lot easier in the red zone and just operating the Georgia offense as it looks right now.
0: And I know it mostly worked out okay to bring in Carson Beck as the starter in 2023 after having no previous experience. But it's a little bit risky, is it not, to have a quarterback competition solely among players, assuming there's no Gunner injury this year. It's a little bit risky to have a quarterback competition solely among players who've never really started or in most cases never really played. That's a pretty risky proposition if you don't bring in a transfer, right?
2: Yeah, Brandon, you want to talk about, to me, the most fascinating thing about this whole discussion here is the recruiting that Georgia will have to do for a Puglisi or a Montgomery or a Melendez-Hale to get them to say, all right, stay with us. We feel good about you. The job is yours, or the job is up for grabs. Go get it. When those young men, the way we're bound right now, Brandon, they have January to either get in the portal or get out of the portal. So that spring practice competition where you win the job, you're not really going to be able to have an off-ramp to go somewhere else anymore. And, you know, that's one of the things coaches kind of nationwide, or they feel a comfort this month that they don't have to worry about a post-spring practice portal. But gosh almighty, Brandon, for them to be able to try to convince everybody that's in that room now with eligibility to come back, when a guy like Puglisi has been there for a while, a guy like Melinder Hale is watching guys in his own class and guys younger than him make some waves at Georgia. I think that's going to be very dicey. And I don't think any school could accomplish that in terms of getting, especially if nobody plays a lot, getting Puglisi, Montgomery, and the rest of the quarterbacks outside of Beaver to come back for next season without feeling really, really good about their chances to start in 2027.
0: Yeah, I mean, if you're going to bring somebody in, it's because you have seen enough to say, well, if we end up losing some guys because of this and the ripple effect, then we're just okay with it. And a lot of that, I guess, is based on practice evaluations then, right?
2: Yeah, Georgia and Kirby Smart and Mike Bobo would like to feel through the bulk of this year, the bulk of practices and work, fall camp especially, like who is the guy, who is the plan B for Gunner if something happens, or who is kind of like the natural successor. I mean, the thing that's different about the Beck situation you bring up, Brandon, is that Beck was kind of always seen as the successor there. He was, you know, a little bit ahead of Vandergriff, and he was a little bit ahead of Gunner by the time he got a chance to start. Well, you know, everything we see, Brandon, the race for number two seems to be more contested than more decided at this point.
0: A couple other things we'll let you go. We haven't talked about this in this show. Georgia, 2 days ago, late add to the class of 2026, running back Nick Peel out of Roswell. I like guys earning their way into the Georgia roster because of having good senior seasons. There's probably less of that now than there used to be. Roswell's obviously a program that we like a lot. I know you've talked about this on Before the Edges, presented by Kroger, but for our audience, how about the fact that Georgia goes out and finds a little room left over in the class of 2026? That's kind of fun, right?
2: Oh, man, it's amazing, Brandon, when you think about he had offers at the end of his senior year from basically Delta State and Gardner Webb. And then you start digging in that story, and he's like 5'11", 210. He runs a 4.48, had about 1,400 yards in his first year starting at running back for Roswell, a very good Georgia, I believe, state semifinalist team last year. So you see all that, and then you learn how strong he is, Brandon, 400 pounds plus on the bench, 600 on the squat. And somehow this was an athlete when, you know, it's a fascinating story, Brandon, because the Roswell staff was like, hey, man, when Crawford came through in January looking for 2027s, it's like, where can this guy fit? Where should we try to market him to? And Crawford did a double take, looked at the film, and he went stop the press, hold the phone. I think we got room. Can we just hold steadfast here in Georgia? You know, they only took one running back last year in Jay Lamar. They took one running back the year before in Bo Walker. Georgia realized that it had room on this year's team for a guy like Nick Peel. And Brandon, I tell you what, when he talks about how much he loves Georgia, it feels like one of those Academy Awards speeches where the teleprompter is telling him to hurry up and the producer is telling him to hurry up, because he's so thankful for every little bit. This is a young man that will not only eat off the floor at Georgia, but he will consider it fine dining.
0: No, I think that's fantastic. Speaking of running back, as I said, we're pre-recorded, but today is decision day for Andrew Beard, the running back out of Prince Avenue Christian. There's a lot of, you know, seeming ties to Georgia. He's Garris Nurse's nephew, Prince Avenue, John Rick's the coach there. That's in the shadow of Georgia's campus. But it seems like it's been a little quiet lately on the Beard-Georgia front. How closely should Georgia fans be watching this Beard news that's coming out today? Scheduled to, anyway.
2: Yeah, Brandon, I think there have always been two teams ahead of Georgia. And that was kind of, especially after Kiemon's spell committed, it's kind of always been either Clemson or Florida. Tennessee was his top school at one point a few months ago. I think Andrew is very talented back, and Andrew is also obviously the nephew of Garrison Hurst, the Georgia great tailback, one of the all-time greats. But I think Andrew, I don't know if he's really vibing with being a number three back in the class, even though he told me that, you know, Georgia has pitched to them, hey, we took Chauncey Bowens, Dwight Phillips, and we took Nate Frazier all in the same class, and that was a couple years ago. And all of them kind of do things differently. You know, Andrew would be the third down back, the outside edge back. Noah Parker would love to run it between the tackles and be that hammer back. And then you've got Kiemon Spell, who can do everything any offensive coordinator, running backs coach would ever ask him to do. I just think that Beard's probably looking at his opportunities and thinking, where can I go be the guy? Of course, the Florida's got some players in this class already. Clemson is trending with another in-state running back right now as well. So it'll be very interesting for Beard. It's one of those things, Brandon, where, you know, we always say everything is fluid in the recruiting world. If you'd have asked me 6-8 months ago, I would have said Beard would have been the guys that you would put in any pretty solid mock class. But it's amazing how things have changed for Georgia with landing the number one back in the country in Spell and then continuing to hold on to the recruitment and the commitment of Noah Parker.
0: That's the way it goes, I guess. We'll finish with this. Obviously, the calendar's turned to May. This is when things typically heat up for Georgia recruiting. As we say goodbye to you, give me a little bit of a snapshot of what is to come in the days ahead and how this is going to shape what ultimately becomes Georgia's 2027 class.
2: Yeah, Brandon, scavenger hunt is very big. Scavenger hunt is obviously a year where an annual thing where they go try to find Kirby Smart on campus. The students are all gone, so it's a little bit empty. The unique little wrinkle this year, Brandon, is that Georgia is hosting several official visitors for the scavenger hunt. KJ Green out of Stevenson is one of those. Eric McFarland, a five-star wide receiver out of Texas A&M, is one of those. You got to throw in Amari Patterson as well, the guy out of Bluffton, South Carolina. A lot of those guys are taking a look at Georgia. That's going to be like an offensive flavored weekend. And, you know, one of the things that, you know, and I'll come back around full circle, Brandon, is I think Georgia is going to take a look at Bork in the month of May. They're going to get up there. They're going to go see him. They're going to kick the tires and they're going to figure out, they're going to let Peter Bork and that potential fit tell them what direction they need to go with a high school quarterback in 2027. And, you know, one thing I want to make sure that your audience hears today, Brandon, is we're looking at kind of a nouveau Georgia recruiting class where, as it looks right now, it looks very top heavy, and that maybe that's what a lot of these recruiting classes going forward will look like when Georgia tries to have a lot of depth on its roster, depth that will stay there for 2 years and kind of marinate and get ready to play like a Drew Bobo did, like a Malachi Tolliver did, like a lot of players on the line did. And the one thing I will remember, Brandon, I want people to remember, there's only one school in the country right now that has two guys committed among the nation's top 10 prospects. Unbelievably, that's the University of Georgia. Look at the other schools that have three five-star prospects right now. Texas A&M has some. Oklahoma has some. Georgia is one of a handful of schools that have three five-stars right now. It is very much an offensive-minded class right now with Jackson Dollar and Keemon Spell and Kelsey Adams, you know, kind of being at the top of that list right there, Brandon. So it's one of those things. Everybody's wondering what's up with Georgia recruiting. I do the math. I do the research every year. The numbers are about the same in terms of eight commitments right now because May is so big for evaluation and visits, and then June and July are for commitments. But the number of commitments Georgia has right now is kind of standard. Other schools are doing more. The thing that's different is there's only one guy committed on the defensive side of the ball right now.
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22: 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Coming up, PGA Tour CEO Brian Rolapp. Host and comedian Jay Farrow. And now, it's Rich Eisen.
0: Two of the Rich Eisen Show is on the air here on this busy Friday. The CEO of the PGA Tour is about to join us in studio. My friend from back in the day in the NFL, we've worked together for 20 years. And by together, I mean I asked him for things. Brian Rolapp. I'll be very honest.
26: That's your working relationship.
0: May I have health care, please? You know, stuff like that. He's joining us in studio shortly. Lots to talk about with him. And then the very funny and talented Jay Farrow is nice. Here. It's interesting. He's on a show that he hosts called Quiz with Balls. I could technically ask Brian Rolapp the same thing because there's, you know, golf balls. You see what I'm saying?
26: I got a lot of questions.
0: About Brian, for Brian or Jay?
26: Yeah. Yes.
0: Okay. All of them. the NFL and their referees made a deal, so there'll be no labor dispute.
26: That's
0: there.
26: Right.
0: Great news there.
26: No WTF bro moments.
0: No WTF bro moments. No, sir. It's a fun Friday. We're about to do What's More Likely, but let's go to the phone lines real quick here. Let's go to Jeffrey in San Francisco back on the program. Yes. What's up, Jeffrey?
27: Hey, Rich, how you doing, dude?
0: How are you, dude?
27: Good. Brockman, Teej, hello.
26: What up, man?
27: Hold on,
0: Jeffrey. Hey, Jeffrey, hold on. Jason Feller's right here, too. Feller's here, too. Are you going to say hello, Jeffrey? I mean, it's a little awkward right now. It's a little awkward right now.
26: What's up, Jeffrey?
27: Oh, you guys are killing me. Hey, listen, I want to seriously talk about John Sterling and David Attenborough. Wish him a happy birthday.
0: Okay.
27: But John Sterling, right? I am so impressed with that guy, the job he did, for how long he did it, and the city he did it. But when you look at life, Rich, there's like three main prongs, right? It's relationships. How do you do in relationships?
1: Right.
27: It's purpose and it's service. Do you run? You know? Sterling did all that stuff, and he lived because of that. He didn't exist like a lot of people do. So we need to celebrate Sterling and these guys like Attenborough that are fantastic, that live purpose-driven lives, and they serve, and they, you know, they're popular.
1: Well, I mean,
27: that's what I want to say.
1: And I appreciate that. And, like and that. Thanks for the call, Jeffrey. Like appreciate that. I mean,
27: take care, Jeffrey. Rich.
1: Yes. Oh, yeah.
27: I got to give you one more thing before you hang up.
1: Okay.
27: David Attenborough has instructions in his will, Rich, that when he dies, his dogs are to be brought to his body so they know he's dead.
1: Oh,
27: right?
1: Gosh.
27: Because I know it's a little morbid, I get it. Yeah. But dogs don't understand that stuff, right? And I know you love dogs, too, and rescue, so everybody needs to think about that. When we, you know, move on, make sure your dogs and your animals are in the loop so they don't think you ran out on them.
1: All right.
27: You know, that's what I want to tell you.
1: Beautiful, Jeffrey. Thank you so much. And
26: good note.
1: Again, Jeffrey would rather talk about David Attenborough's dogs than say hello to Jason Feller. He didn't say hello to him at all.
5: You know, at least he tried, Rich.
1: He
5: I appreciate
1: did.
5: It.
1: Yeah, he laughed about it.
7: He did laugh. Yeah. Like, Felly's here, and he's like, you're killing me.
1: But in terms of right there in San Francisco, in terms of voices and people who you feel like you're friends with, or they're your companion because they are the voice or the soundtrack of your favorite team. John Miller is one of the greatest ever to do it. You know, he came here and he didn't know he was going to be on camera. And he showed up in shorts and
7: Hawaiian shirt.
1: But I got to meet John Miller when he was the voice of Sunday Night Baseball with Joe Morgan for all those years at ESPN. So, you know, enjoy them while they're calling the games. And John is doing that. And he's the best. You know what I picked up from him that I then employed in doing SportsCenter? And then whenever I call football games, I employ whenever I call football games is I watched when he was brought, and I'm sure he still does it, when he was broadcasting Sunday Night Baseball games, I would watch him. He would call the games talking to Joe. He would turn. And whenever he was describing things or telling a story, he would turn and tell it to Joe Morgan like he's telling a friend. And it goes through the airwaves as if you're the friend he's
5: like,
1: talking to.
5: Like that.
1: And it sounds conversational. And it sounds normal. And it sounds like a person. And it sounds great. And I picked up on that from him. So whenever I started doing SportsCenter, after that, I would just turn to Stuart and start doing things to Stuart or to Lindo or whomever, Dan, whenever he would pay attention to me. You know what I mean? But you know what I mean?
5: I like that. Yeah.
1: It's a great broadcasting tip, which is why, you know, like I'm talking to you right now, or I'm talking to you right now, TJ, is I'm saying some things rather than looking directly at the camera. I'm just not going to address Jay. Like I'm Jeffrey from San Francisco.
5: Jay,
1: he's just not in the room.
5: I can't tell anyway. There's a camera like right between us.
1: What?
5: So. When you talk to me, there's a camera.
1: Oh, you were talking?
5: Right.
1: I'm sorry.
7: Oh, you're here.
5: All right.
7: Never mind.
5: This is why.
1: See what we're doing? All right. It's a What's More Likely Friday. It's time for What's More Likely presented by Pella Windows and Doors.
8: What's more likely?
9: Never say never, but never.
1: All right, what do you got over there, Christopher?
7: Hey, guys.
1: What's More Likely, presented by Pella Windows and Doors.
7: Hey, guys. Happy Friday. What TJ, up? Great to see you. Rich, always great to see you.
1: By the way, I love the shot. You've got the Pella Windows and Doors bug, if you will, top left of the screen. Mm-hmm. Bottom right of the screen, the Pella Windows and Doors helmet. Look at this.
5: Almost got it.
1: It's like the sun in the sky. No, you can't grab it. No, it's not there. It's
10: you can touch the helmet, though.
1: You got the helmet. There you go. Well done.
7: Again, TJ, great to see you. Rich, great to see you.
10: Rich, good to see you. Chris,
1: say hi to Jay.
5: I see what's up.
10: Who?
1: Say hi to Jay.
10: See? Anyway, David Attenborough.
5: Oh, listen, fat fake.
1: He had to bring it back.
7: More likely to live to be 101. Guys, we heard from Tom earlier about the a quarterback battle in Minnesota. Yes. Yeah, right. We know it's going to be Kyler Murray. Yes. Who's more likely to have more touchdown passes this year, Kyler Murray or all Cardinals quarterbacks combined?
10: At first, it sounded like you said Kyler Martin.
1: Calamari, by the way. By the way, you gotta have the red sauce. Don't give me some sort
7: gotta
1: of
7: have
1: like
7: red
1: side
7: sauce.
1: Dip like I'm like it's a French fry.
10: Right?
1: You know what I mean?
10: We had red sauce with calamari in Pittsburgh. I didn't eat it.
1: Calamari with some marinara. You know?
10: I'm good on the squid.
1: All right. Calamari. It gives me so much pain to be straight up honest with you.
7: I understand.
1: That if Kyler Murray is taking on J.J. McCarthy in a straight up battle, that there's a thumb on the scale for J.J. in the fact we gave up a first round draft choice to choose him. We used one to choose him. Right? We traded other draft capital, move up a spot to use him. We did not go full bore on Sam Darnold for him. So we might as well see what we got while we can. That's the thumb on the scale for JJ. The thumb on the scale for Kyler Murray is

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1: This is David Johnston, and I love this time of year. There's nothing like a spring day in Athens with the crack of the bat, the smell of barbecue, or getting out for 18 holes of golf. But along with that is, unfortunately, the high pollen count. And like millions of others, I would dread being outdoors at a ball game or even in my own backyard as I suffered from sneezing, watery eyes, nasal congestion, and coughing. And despite different medications, my symptoms returned each year. But about 15 years ago, I made the move to what is now Allergy Partners of Georgia, and it's one of the best decisions I've ever made. 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Allergy shots have been around for more than a century, and they've been a natural approach in dealing with my allergies as I no longer have those recurring miserable symptoms. 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
17: But cartoon-wise, that would have been... 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
17: They're like, and they heard Quiz with Balls. They're like, yo, is this still Disney? What is going on?
18: Well, it's the balls are round items that
17: in PG-13 they're not
18: in that sense.
17: Yeah, it's not like it's not the quiz where balls are hanging or anything like that.
18: See? Well, we're hanging with you.
17: Yeah, hanging with me. No. You see? All right. Yeah. I like how you did that, Rich. I like that. Yeah, you're very quick. My publicist is staring holes in my head right now.
18: I know that. Me too. I feel like I'm being judged.
17: Hey man, I'm not judging you, Rich man. This is Disney, brother.
18: This is your third time being here, and I love it. And we'll get to some of that fun in a second. But you sat down. We're talking about last night's Lakers-Oklahoma City Thunder game. So you're a Laker fan, correct?
17: I'm a Laker fan, man. You know what? I just think it is. I mean, of course, it's historic and monumental. Something that's never been done with a son and a father playing together in the playoffs. That's never happened. So that's why I'm rooting for LeBron. And also, but I'm rooting for. I mean, I want the Knicks to make it past to at least get to the finals, you know, because I think they're a good team too. But what LeBron has done, he's been playing ever since I was in high school, and to see him play with Bronny, man, it's monumental. You're throwing alley-oops to your son. You're throwing alley-oops to your sperm that grew up. You know what I mean? That's crazy, bro. And look at it. He looks like he's getting better. The dog is coming out.
18: Yeah.
17: I mean, I guess, I don't know. Maybe LeBron is giving him some Space Jam juice or something. You know, maybe, I don't know, maybe Bronny got the basketball. He touched it. You know what I mean? Or Michael's Secret stuff. With the Michael's Secret stuff. And then he had this. He's drinking that secret stuff, man.
18: You think so?
17: He's got to be. LeBron definitely is, man. He's, 41? He's still playing like he's 30, 29. He get pumped up with vitamins. That's what happens with him. He got the Ninja Turtle ooze. He got a whole bunch of that. And he takes it, man. I love LeBron. And shout out to him as a person as well, because every time I see this dude, no matter where he's at, he always comes up and he says, "What's up? What's up, Jay?"
18: You know, is that right?
17: Yeah, I'm not even lying. I think the last time I saw him was it was years ago. It was at the Mayweather Conor McGregor fight.
18: Okay.
17: And I'm there with my father and I'm there with my cousin. And my cousin, you know, my cousin, you know, he remembered me from being the fat little chunky kid who wasn't on television, you know. My dad, of course, hey, this is my son, he'll tell everybody. But LeBron sees us and he walks straight through. Everybody's like, "Yo, what's up, Jay?" And my cousin was like, "That was LeBron." I was like, "Yeah, I'm Jay Farrell." You know what I'm saying? Like, come on. Like, your cousin has done stuff, bro. But he's just such a good dude, man. So hopefully tomorrow they'll win.
18: Mm-hmm.
17: Because, man, I don't know if it's like, it ain't like wrestling. People saying things, in the NBA like wrestling, they already got it played out. I don't think that's true. Yeah, I don't think that's true.
18: No, I don't think so either. I mean, and you know, I'm from New York City, so I'm hoping the Knicks go and win the whole damn thing.
17: You hoping they win the whole thing?
18: I do, because, you know, Knicks fans, I don't know how they'd be able to handle it if they don't. Because every single win, it looks like they're going to throw a ticker tape parade and climb a light pole.
17: Every win, they're synonymous to Eagles fans. It's crazy. I'm saying, you guys, it's a playoff game. It ain't the finals. Y'all over there having Mardi Gras, getting drunk, grabbing people. I'm like, yo, what is this? You people, yo, son. I hope they go too. I hope they go to the finals. And if they, I hope it's Lakers and Knicks. That's what I want.
18: Yeah,
17: you know what I mean?
18: By the way, so does the NBA.
17: Yeah. Because it's wrestling, right?
18: There we go. You know what? No, I know I just cycled back on what I just said, and I'm contradicting myself. I understand that. Quiz with Balls, airing Mondays at 9 p.m. Eastern on Fox. Can't say that enough.
17: Hey, man.
18: How are you enjoying it?
17: I love it. And I love the fact it's my grandmother's favorite show. She sees me. Get the close-up. She sees me. She's like,
19: "Baby, I love the show with the balls."
17: I was like, that's kind of weird. Me hearing you say balls. But I'm glad you like it. But don't say that in church because they might think something, you know?
19: I tell everybody, that's my grand with the balls. Yeah, he be ballsing them up.
17: I was like, she just goes off. I want my family to come on.
18: Really?
17: Next season. And if you want to come on, Rich, the way that we're set it up now, we have expanded. So it's not just family members anymore. You can actually do friends.
18: How about us?
17: All of the crew can come. So it could be like Rich Eisen versus the Rich Eisen squad versus First Take squad.
18: We could do that. We'll take on Stephen A. anytime. Certainly if he's going to bring Skip now, who is back on the program.
17: I saw that. I saw he was back on the program, and I saw he had LeBron anti LeBron rhetoric.
18: Oh, they ran the greatest hits today. LeBron slander being ninth on the top his all time
20: ninth
18: on the top 10 all time NBA players.
17: Like, he said LeBron LeBrick. His lips always get. You know, every time you see Skip,
18: he's LeBrick.
17: He does that. He does that. I don't know why. It's like he needs some Botox to get that Botox up in there.
18: You know what I'm saying? For that.
17: You said too late? Yeah. Nah, come on, man. Skip Bayless is 450. He can get some Botox. I'm joking. You know, hey Skip, man. You know I'm joking, man. I don't mean that. I know you ain't 480. I know you're 365. You know, we not going.
18: They played some of the greatest hits too. The Tim Tebow was brought up, and then they also did a good job of like bringing back some of his really bad takes from years ago.
17: What happened?
18: Own them still.
17: What happened to Tim Tebow? He does
18: TV.
17: He does TV.
18: Yeah, he's still very philanthropic individual. Yes.
17: Philanthropic.
18: Yes, he is all that.
17: That's cool.
18: Tebow's doing all that stuff.
17: I would expect it by now. He would have started a church or something. You know what I'm saying?
18: I think he still does. I think he's doing all of that.
17: Hey, God bless him, man. God bless him, man. Him and Colin Kaepernick, they can team up. They don't be playing. He's just talking.
18: Maybe have them on the quiz with balls.
17: And put Grant Hill up there too with them.
18: Sure, I think that would be just 100%. Now we did Family Feud.
17: Oh yeah,
18: our show versus the Dan Patrick show.
17: Damn,
18: we got wiped out.
17: We were
18: talking just the other day that we need a redemption story.
17: Yeah.
18: So
17: maybe both of y'all could. Yeah, I would love. Yo, all right, Fox. Set Dan. Can I do that?
18: Sure.
17: Do that? All right. I know this is Disney.
18: That's fine.
17: But hey, Fox. Set it up, man. Yeah. The Dan Patrick crew versus the Rich Eisen crew in the Quiz with Balls season 4. Let's go. Somebody's gonna go in the water.
18: Right. And we'll see who has got more quiz or more balls.
17: Yeah, I'm with the age. I'm sure there's a lot of just hanging. You know, it just that just what happens naturally. You know what I mean? As you get older, it just stuff happens, man. They dip. It's like a roller coaster. They get on the roller coaster. They swoop. Gravity, they swoop, gravity. Man. I'm over 35. I know what this is. Okay, all right. It's happening to me too. You're not alone.
18: Seem like you have something to say over there.
20: No.
17: Okay. He wants to tell us about
18: the quiz.
17: The quiz in his pants. That's what he wants to tell us about.
18: He's a gentleman.
20: Water? There's some water?
18: Hey, no. Okay.
17: Oh, do I need some water? That's what you at?
20: No.
17: Okay. Okay.
18: We have some water. Some usual fun that we do with you.
17: Yeah, yeah.
18: You're kind enough here to be prompted with some of your outstanding voices and things like that.
17: Yeah,
18: if you don't mind.
17: Absolutely.
18: And we've got some names for you and some setups that you have no idea that's coming. I know you're great at this, Jay Farrows, if you don't mind.
21: Rich, I don't know, Rich. Daddy. I don't know. Maybe. Okay.
18: First up, Kevin Hart, are you nervous about this weekend's roast?
22: Listen, first of all, there's nothing that you can say to me that I haven't said to myself in the mirror. Swear to God, listen. Somebody told me my blood type was Munchkin. I said, okay, fair, cool. Tell you why? Because I'm a little dude. I've been little. Know where I'm going to live now? I can live in somebody's testicles. Swear to God, I can. Bam. Can I say that? Damn. You might have to bleep that out. Swear. I can live in a ball. Matter of fact, I can live in a hamster ball. There we go. That's a little more PG-13. Scratch the other one. Put this one on. Let's run it back. Let's do it again. Swear to God, that's what it is. Not worried about anything somebody got to say because bow, bow, bow, gunshot sounds.
18: All right. Next one. Dwayne The Rock Johnson, what do you have planned for the Kevin Hart?
17: Yeah, this week? Yeah. Well, you know, Kevin is, Kevin actually, Kevin has a job coming up as the cross on my neck, you know. Kevin Hart is little. I don't know. Listen, jabroni. When The Rock is trying to pick out a hamster, he's trying to figure out which one he should pick. This one, that one, or he can just go with the old one, Kevin Hart. Kevin Hart is the oldest hamster in the world. Hamsters normally live 2 years. Somehow Kevin has accentuated his life past the lifespan, and he's 42. So he's an immortal gerbil. There we go.
20: Immortal gerbil.
18: Lord Jesus. That would be a great fantasy.
20: That's a good fantasy.
18: Write that down for our fantasy team. The immortal gerbil. I don't know if you're aware, Stephen A. Smith, but it's National Coconut Cream Pie Day. Do you have any particular take on coconut cream pie on this national day, Stephen A.
22: Now, first of all, let's just break it down. Let's break it down. Coconut cream pie is not as good as lemon meringue. Lemon meringue pie is the best. Oh, yeah. And listen, if you ask The Rock, he'll tell you another pie, and you got to watch the show for that. But, you know, I'm not going to get you all in trouble, you know, because this is Disney, of course. You know what I'm trying to go. But, you know, we don't have to say it. But everybody knows the best pie is Stephen A. Smith's apple pie. Why? Because I know how to bake. I bake a lot of things. And I'm telling you right now, if we talking about bake-offs, I'm the best baker ever created. And I'm going to tell you why. I'm going to tell you why. You want to know why? Ask me why. Ask me why, Rich. Because I got a black grandmother. That's why. And when you're dealing with a black woman does not just put a soul into the food. She puts a whole foot in it like OnlyFans. I don't know where that came from. God,
18: that's fantastic.
0: As someone who does have a black grandma, I can attest,
18: you can attest to that.
17: You can concur. Yeah, concur. Right.
18: Hey, all the way down to the OnlyFans reference.
0: Not that part.
17: Okay. Hey, man. Hey, there be gilfs up there too. Y'all playing. You just got to get the genre. I don't go up there, though. I don't know, but I've been told they send me the progress reports.
18: This is why we do this, Jay Farrow. Two more for you.
17: I really don't, but I'm going to clarify. I really don't go up there. I'll be honest, let y'all know. I that's not my thing. But go ahead, Rich. All right.
18: Two more for you. The conversation in the NBA is all about flopping, and I wonder what Jason Statham thinks about flopping.
22: You know, a lot of flopping has happened. There's a lot of people flopping in the NBA, but the worst flop I've ever seen came from Shaq. Years ago, he fell on the floor and he did this. I said, you know, that's a guy right there who's an actor, because there's no way your big 7-foot self could actually flop like that and actually be hurt. Nothing can hurt you. You are King Kong.
17: There we go.
18: I would think Shaq's biggest flop was Kazam.
17: Oh, wow. You see, hey, man, look. Dude,
18: he wants to be roasted, so I just gave him a little roast right there.
1: Yeah, Shaq loves to be roasted. He don't care. I don't care about anything that's happening. I'm going to tell you why. Because I got a whole bunch of businesses. I got businesses that you don't even know about. The one that I don't like that much, Papa John's. Should have never done it. But I'm going to tell you this. I got all these businesses, and I'll always be employed. Ask me why, Rich. Ask me why.
18: Why, Shaq?
1: Because I've never been on Epstein Island. That's why.
22: Bow! Bow, bow! Oh, take that, kid blood users!
17: All right, there we go. Yeah, man. I'm not canceled. You can't cancel. What you going to do? You going to cancel me at a comedy club? Come on, man. You know what's crazy to me, Rich?
18: What, Jake?
17: When people say to me, Jay Farrell has sold his soul. I said, people say several times, I look at the comments, Jay Farrell sold his soul to get where he's at. I said, do you think if I sold my soul, I would be performing at comedy clubs? Come on, son. I got a nice backside. I would be in stadiums right now, son. I'd be Joe Coy and Fluffy. That's what I would be.
18: Is this appropriate time for me to say you can get tickets to see you at jfarrellworld.com? Yeah,
17: it is. That's a great transition. Yeah. Yep, that's a great transition right there.
18: Show dates all throughout the rest of this month in May. I've got one last one for you.
17: Yeah.
18: You decide whatever you want to do.
17: Okay.
18: We kind of did this with you the last time when Joe Burrow and Justin Jefferson walked the... walked the runway in Paris. Remember, Joe didn't have a back.
17: I was cooking.
18: We have some Met Gala photos if you want to just comment on it however you wish.
17: Yeah, let's see.
18: First up, we have Russell Wilson and Ciara at the Met Gala. Just you go for it with any way you want. It's you, Jake.
22: Well, I know that look before. I've seen this look many times, Rich. I'm going to tell you what I've seen this look at. Both of them look like they came straight out of Coming to America. Yes, she's your queen to be. Perfect desire. Yes, yes, yes. Look at that. Clap, Ciara. Yeah, that's right. She looks amazing. And look at Russell Wilson. You know what's crazy about Russell Wilson? I'll tell you something crazy about Russell Wilson. You know what's crazy about Russell Wilson? Russell Wilson still looks 23 years old. He's got his hairline all together, and that is what they call historic. He got a historical hairline, yes. He ain't got no Just For Me, none of that in there. He don't use the powders and the fibers. You know you use the powders and the fibers, you need to be seasoning up your hair. He ain't got to season his head. It's all natural, that's right. It's all natural, that's right. Yes, yes, yes.
18: Steph Curry, pop-up Steph Curry and his lovely wife.
2: Yeah.
3: Oh, yeah, we can't. Okay, I ain't gonna say too much about no damn Steph Curry. You know what I'm saying? I'm telling you why I ain't gonna say too much about Steph Curry. Because Steph Curry, you know what I'm saying? I was hoping that the Steph Curry, I was hoping that the Steph Curry and all of the Warriors, I was hoping that they was gonna war their way into the finals, but they couldn't do it. They couldn't do it. You know why? Steph Curry has the face of a 26-year-old, and that's right. When it comes to Draymond Green, he got the lip of a 74-year-old, and he got the beard of a 98-year-old man. I know you be putting that dye up in there. I be seeing that there. You got a whole, there's a whole bunch of salt and pepper in there. Every time I see your beard, I be like seasoning. There's been a whole bunch of seasoning up in there. But she look good. If she was single, which she would never be, because he ain't gonna let that happen. You know what I'm saying? But I'm telling you, if she talks like that about you, maybe she for the streets.
2: Jay Farrell, everybody.
3: But she, listen, man, these are all jokes, man. I ain't, you know, like I said, yeah, everybody, Rich, I gotta say it, everybody looked amazing. Everybody looked amazing. Shout out to Dolce. I don't know why I said that. She ain't had no shoes on. I'm just telling you this. You ain't wearing no shoes on. Let me tell you this. For the men that like feet, we don't like that. You know what I'm saying? Because we don't like that. You gotta have some shoes on, God dang it. Because, you know, we put it in there and then we get that new rat virus, we're going to be mad.
2: Yeah. Yeah. You don't want that.
3: What's that called?
2: Hantavirus.
3: The Hantavirus.
2: You don't need that.
3: That sounds real sexy, don't it? Hanta? Oh, yeah, baby, yeah. Give me that Hanta. You know what I mean? But
2: Quiz with Balls.
3: Quiz with Balls with Jay Farrell. Yes. And I got a music project that's dropping, man.
2: What do we got?
3: I got a music project called The Odyssey, man. The next single comes out. The first single dropped last month. It's called You Got Me. The next single that's coming out next week is called Demand. It drops on the 15th. And the whole project drops June 12th, man. You know what I'm saying? I the music and everything, man. Check me out, brother.
2: Check you out.
3: Yeah.
2: JFarrowWorld.com for dates and tickets. And, of course, season 3, right in the middle of it right now, Quiz with Balls, airing Mondays at 9 p.m. Eastern on Fox. And the one released this week, Football Underdogs Redemption. I'm telling you, the redemption story around here. Well, we'll show up.
3: Hey, Rich.
2: Yes, sir.
3: I want to hear you say Quiz with Balls one more time. One more time, Rich.
2: Quiz with Balls.
3: Quiz with Balls, Papa. I'm getting somebody pregnant.
2: 9 p.m. Eastern on Fox, everybody. Jay Farrell, follow him on Instagram as well, at Jay Farrell. Thanks for coming on, sir.
3: Thanks for having me, brother.
2: Anytime. So much fun. Back to wrap up this Friday program in a moment.
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2: The latest episode of Women's Sports Now is out there for all of you to take in on all the Disney platforms. The ESPN app, Disney Plus, Hulu. There's going to be some re-airs on ESPN2 and ESPN News throughout the weekend. Keep an eye on that. The interview that Susie and Colleen and Renee Montgomery conducted. Well, Susie and Renee Montgomery spoke with Stephanie White, the head coach of the Indiana Fever. And this is a which soundbite have we chosen for this conversation, gents? Okay, yeah. Oh, Caitlin Clark. You know she plays for the Indiana Fever.
19: She does. Oh.
2: And the conversation that she's playing off the ball. So what are we just making sure she's better rested, not taking much of the rigor of bringing the ball up. And
19: cheap shots from opponents.
2: Cheap shots and things of that nature. Susie and Renee asked Stephanie White about that.
7: I just think that the way that Caitlin gets played, it's unique. I mean, it's 94 feet. It's all the time. And for us to be able to free her up a little bit, we play her off the ball. I mean, you see it in the NBA all the time. Now, does that mean that she's not going to have the ball in her hands? No. Does that mean she's going to play off the ball every single possession? No. But when we have opportunities to be strategic about ways to ease the load on her body and quite frankly on her mind and get her some easier opportunities on second, third side of the floor, we got to do that.
11: It's been known that every one of your games is nationally televised. And I'm curious from your point of view, does that add more pressure to the players that every night you're going to be critiqued at the highest level? Or is it like a motivator that every night you have a huge audience?
7: I think it's not pressure. I mean, certainly, you know, it's a privilege to be able to be showcased every single night. I mean, obviously, people want to watch our team. People want to continue to watch Caitlin. I think the thing that I love about it, and Renee, you know this. I mean, we've been around a long time in this game, and to see where this game came from where we couldn't get nationally televised games to now every single game being on national television. It's an exciting time for us in the Indiana Fever. It's an exciting time for the WNBA. It's one that we've waited so long for this opportunity. So I look at it as an opportunity to continue to showcase the Indiana Fever and our team and the great players on our team every single night.
2: That's right. And the entire interview, check it out on Women's Sports Now. 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Check it out. Sherry DeVoe, the trainer for Golden Temple, also came on and gave an interesting answer as to why Golden Temple is not running in the Preakness. Check that out. And, of course, you know, the doubleheader, the tip-off of the WNBA season, Dallas at Indiana, Phoenix at Las Vegas. You can check it out on all the family of networks that you can count. Watch the Women's Sports Now program on Saturday. Now, you could basically say this, of the last three women's college basketball seasons, right, would you say the most dynamic, if not popular players, AZ Fudd, Paige Beckers, Caitlin Clark?
12: Correct.
2: They're all in that first game. AZ Fudd's premiere, Paige Beckers' second season, and Caitlin Clark coming off of that injury-marred second campaign. Tune in to begin the WNBA season. And you can check out Women's Sports Now. Fun stuff. Also, Susie mentioned me, name checked me, and about... You're laughing already, Jay.
0: I saw an Instagram post. Yeah. I couldn't listen to it because it was on air, but didn't I just saw a comment from you? White, like,
2: Stephanie White's partner is... Well, Raven Johnson mentioned how Stephanie White's partner is all that, right?
0: Right.
2: Lisa Salters. Yes. Who we've known very well. And Susie says, yeah, I get a lot of people saying, you know, Rich Eisen, like, how does he get a girl like you? And she goes, maybe it was all this hair.
0: I mean.
2: Yeah. It's all good. It's all for content.
0: Yeah, sure.
2: Oh, we have breaking news. What do we got?
12: Hit it, Jay.
2: Oh, my goodness.
13: Here
2: what happened?
13: Here it comes. Oh, and Maria, I see.
14: Breaking news.
2: What happened?
12: Rich, we got breaking NFL news.
2: What do we have?
12: Ian Rappaport reporting the Jets and running back Breece Hall have a long-term deal.
2: All right.
12: It's a three-year, $45.75 million extension.
2: There we go. Awesome.
12: A $15 million per year done by Clutch Sports.
2: Listen,
12: Nicole,
2: you know, obviously, I would have hoped that the entirety of that draft would be growing old together, winning championships together, that it would be Sauce Gardner and, you know, Jermaine Johnson and Garrett Wilson and Breece Hall all grown old together, along with Quinnen Williams, who was drafted before then, but not meant to be. And if you're going to be holding on to players, Garrett Wilson and Breece Hall are not too shabby. So I'm glad to hear about that. Just goes to show you.
12: I'm sure Breece Hall is the most happy.
2: Well, for sure. It just goes to show you, if you're signing, you know, transition or franchise tags, that doesn't mean that the conversation is over, unless you're the Dallas Cowboys and George Pickens.
12: Kyle Pitts also had signed his franchise.
2: There you go.
12: Yeah.
2: So maybe we're keeping an eye on all of that. Funny show. Fun show, everybody.
0: Fun week.
12: Great week. Yeah.
2: Hey.
12: Really fun week.
2: I agree.
12: Yeah.
2: I agree. Ozzie Albies and the Fish was delightful.
12: I rewatched all that yesterday.
2: Delightful.
12: So funny.
2: Absolutely delightful.
0: I love on our Instagram post, his wife had the first comment.
2: His wife.
0: Really mad.
2: Yes, saying
12: he was
2: that
12: still mad
2: about not getting the first fish. The discus fish.
0: You gave it to him. It's an Olympic sport, and you know.
12: I was thinking javelin.
2: Are you? Well, we'll talk about that.
12: Sure, of course.
2: To finish up this show on Disney Plus and the ESPN app. Craig Kilborn is our guest on Monday's
0: Lord
2: program. Lord Kilby will be in to talk. What he's hoping is a 3-1 Timberwolves lead over the Spurs. We shall see. But that's on Monday's show. We're back to wrap up this Friday on Disney Plus in a second.
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0: Kevin Clark in for
1: the great man,
0: Paul Feinbaum. It is a wonderful Friday afternoon. We got a lot of great guests. Cooper Patagna from 24/7 CBS Sports will be with us at 3:30. He is as good on roster talk and personnel stuff as there is in the sport. You're going to learn a lot from him. Steven Garcia, South Carolina legend, college football legend at 4:30, recently diagnosed with stage 4 cancer, is going to share his story 4:30 Eastern time on that one. The story has just been incredible the last few days and the grace that he's handled his situation with. And then D-Money, Danny Enriquez from Canes Insight at 5:30 to catch you up on Miami and what's going on in Coral Gables right now. So it's going to be a great slate. Pat Forty is going to be our first guest in just 1 minute, and this is going to be the through line for basically the entire show, where he wrote a column today on the expanded college basketball tournament that passed. I mean, it passed. It's over. It's going to happen next year, and we're going to talk a lot about that and the expanded college football playoff that the Big Ten so wants, and something the Big 12 does too. I mean, only the SEC, and we'll see about the other conferences and the G5 and all that. Depends on what kind of deal they get. But it seems like there's an inevitability towards the expanding of the college football playoff, which I was on this show on Monday. I called it a disgrace. I still think it's a disgrace. Paul Feinbaum thinks it's a disgrace. He said that on this show and on the shows, and he called it utterly ridiculous earlier in the week. And so we're going to talk a lot about that. And I we'll take your calls on it, what that's going to look like, who a 24-team playoff would even help. Would interest wane? Would the regular season be hurt by it? I mean, one of the things I do is I just watch. I watch in the background while I'm recording or working. I watch old college football games. I'm watching the Iron Bowl right now. And I'm thinking about all the Iron Bowls that would have been hurt by the fact that both teams, in some cases, some years, would have made the playoffs, or that a loss doesn't hurt you at all. If you were Alabama and there's a 2014 playoff last year, didn't hurt. There were no stakes. So all of a sudden, you've got stakes going away in October and November. Everybody says, oh, it expands the interest. No, it expands for Missouri if they're 9-3. It expands for Arkansas if they start 8-4. I mean, this is not about raising the stakes for the Iron Bowl. It's about raising the stakes for a bunch of games you don't want to see. Pat Forty is here. He wrote the column today about the expanding college basketball playoff tournament. Let's start here, Pat. How did this happen? Why did this happen?
2: Well, Kevin, it happened in spite of everybody's best interests, in spite of what the public generally wants. It happened because the powers that be, and specifically the most powerful powers that be, the Big Ten and the SEC, pushed for more bids for a more wide open tournament that would benefit their overly large leagues. And they, whether it was by coercion or charm, probably more coercion, got everybody else to go along with it and say, you better do this or we may start taking away automatic bids for some of the smaller leagues. And next thing you know, people started coming around to an idea that is largely unpopular, that we need more games for a tournament that was perfect when it was 64 teams.
0: You wrote this in the piece. It's a great piece. But I'm going to put my crystal ball on the table, and I'm going to guess that these bids, the 75th bid, is not going to be going to mid-majors. It's going to be going to very mediocre Power 2 conference teams. Am I right?
2: You are almost certainly going to be right. I think that 75% of the new bids, if there's eight new bids, at least six of those are going to go to teams like Oklahoma, which lost 9 straight games at one point last year. Teams like Auburn, which lost 16 games in the regular season. Teams like Indiana, which lost 6 of its last 7 and their own fans didn't want to see play again. those are going to be the teams that are going to get the bids almost all the time. There might be a couple of non-power conference teams that get in there per year, but generally speaking, this isn't set up to help them.
0: I was surprised to see, Pat, the actual numbers and how they were broken down yesterday, because it's not really about TV money necessarily right now. It's about increased sponsorship. And it really broke down, if you look at it, it really broke down to about low six figures per team, even with the expansion of how much extra there is. And it just feels like it's almost greed for the sake of greed. It's not even like there's a payday. I mean, college football, and we're going to get to that expanded playoff idea in a second, but that would be lucrative. It doesn't even seem that lucrative for this one. I mean, it just seems like ruining a great thing for almost no reason. It's a little bit pathetic, Pat.
2: Yeah, I think that's a pretty good word for it. It's like they started down this road, and I don't know whether they thought there was going to be more of a payday there than there is, but there was going to be no deterring them and no stopping them from it. And you're right, the numbers don't add up to anything paradigm shifting. There may, be significant increase from alcohol commercial endorsements and sponsorships and that sort of thing, which will translate then to us watching more commercials. They're already like 2.5 minute commercial breaks during the tournament. Congratulations. Those will even be longer. But other than that, no, this is not like the kind of thing that you can go to the membership and say, trust us, now you are going to be able to afford to pay your point guard way more because you're going to make so much more money. That's not really the case.
0: Yeah, I was surprised by that. And again, the TV networks, they want more football games. They don't necessarily want more Tuesday night play-in games between teams that they went under 500 in conference play. All right, this brings us to the college football part of it. Because you mentioned the Big Ten and the SEC both being on board with this. The SEC is not on board with college playoff expansion in football. Where do you see this going over the next year to 18 months? We know where the battle lines are drawn. We know that all coaches want it. I mean, they came out, I think it was approved it and unanimously or whatever at their coaches' convention, which, by the way, is not binding. I think that got a little bit lost in translation today. That's just a recommendation from coaches who always want more spots because they want bonuses and job preservation, which is their number one goal, which, by the way, same. I want bonuses and job preservation. But that's just how they do it. Where do you see the football debate going the next couple of months and years, Pat?
2: Yeah, the American Football Coaches Association supporting this is like, the American Podcasters and Radio Broadcasters Association saying we would like everyone to get a $100,000 raise. I mean, of course, of course, right? That's a no-brainer. It's just self-interest. But we will see whether Greg Sankey can hold the line in the face of what looks like greater coalescing around a 24-team playoff. That idea is led by Tony Petitti. Talk about an unpopular idea with the fans. That's it. But yeah, the other conference administrators seem to be warming to it. If it's 10 against 1 in the meeting room, even Greg Sankey may not be able to say, no, we're not doing it. It might be, well, look, if that's the wishes of the group, then okay. I think it would be disastrous. I think it would be far worse than a 76-team basketball tournament. Yeah. But there's a lot of people that are behind it for the reasons we can all anticipate and predict, right? It's going to be bigger TV contracts, more revenue, more schools that can say they've accomplished something historic by going to the playoff, more mediocre teams getting a chance to play in a tournament they can't win.
0: It's ridiculous. And, the other thing is everybody says, and certainly sport has changed. Everybody says, NIL is going to kill the sport. The portal is going to kill the sport. You know what's actually going to kill the sport, Pat? An 8-4 team making the playoffs. And teams that used to go to the darn Citrus Bowl being in a playoff game and having a chance at the national championship. That, to me, is what killed the sport. Hey, how come we've both been around for a long time. How come they don't talk about player safety and final exams anymore with December and January? What happened to that?
2: Yeah, those were nice buzzwords for a while. Those left the building a while ago.
0: No one's brought up that these kids have to study for final exams in December.
2: Yeah, right. They scheduled the 12-team playoff, which, again, I like the 12-team playoff.
0: Me too.
2: But they scheduled the first round of games during final exam week.
0: Yeah.
2: I did a story where, talking to faculty advisors, did this ever get discussed? Like, yeah, maybe, but nobody, I mean, it just got steamrolled through. Nobody was worried about whether the kids were, whether they were hosting a playoff game during players allegedly taking final exams. So that horse left the barn. Playing 16, 17 games, nobody's worried about that anymore. This is purely, you know, just a how much money can we get and how many people can we con into thinking their team has done something great by going to the playoff. As you said, the CarQuest Bowl will now be a first-round level of matchup in the playoffs. Whoop-de-frickin'-do. But that's what we're headed towards if this thing ends at 24.
1: And you mentioned the Indiana basketball fans not even want to see their team in the tournament. I mean, we're going to get SEC football fans saying, no, I do not want to see another meaningful game from this four-loss team. And yet there they are. It's going to tangibly change the sport. It's going to be a disgrace. I hope they do. If they do it, and it seems inevitable at some point, I don't know how you make it palatable. I don't know how you make it good. I would maybe stop at 16. These administrators can't help themselves. But we're all praying the sport is saved in some way. Pat Forty, thank you so much. When I was in college, I went to a Poynter Institute sports journalism conference, and the big two speakers to see were Dan Jenkins and Pat Forty. I learned a lot that day, Pat, and I'm glad you're on with Fine Bumps today.
2: You learned a lot because Dan Jenkins was there. Thank you. Glad to be
1: on. He was, of course. Listen, you know, he was the headliner, but you were a solid number two.
2: Glad you remember that. Good for
1: me. Absolutely. All right. Thank you so much, Pat. We'll be taking your calls next on the Paul Feinbaum Show.
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6: James Gladstone is here on The Rich Eisen Show, general manager of the Jacksonville Jaguars.
7: The fact that we were able to find our footing despite some of those adverse windows, so it's a version of anti-fragility as a part of that.
6: Did you say anti-fragility? Is that what you said? I'm writing down. 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

0: Paul Feinbaum Show. I am Kevin Clark taking your calls. Pat 40, great start to the show. Playoff expansion. I mean, it doesn't make any sense. It nets out to $131,000 extra dollars per participant to tangibly change the sport. Why are teams selling out for $130,000 per year per team? What does that get you now? Does it get you a bench player? Does it get you the eighth guy on a starting team, on a team that makes the Sweet 16? I don't think it does. All right, we'll take your calls. Bash and Boulder. What's up, Bash?
1: Kevin Clark, thank you so much. It is an honor to follow you, just like I did Monday after your interview with Paul, and that was a great segment. So to go back
0: on
1: that
0: to talk to you again, buddy.
1: Segment you had, Kevin. But Kevin, is that, can you hear me?
0: Yeah, gotcha.
1: Okay, good. You're the man. So just what you were talking about, the first thing I wanted to ask you, you know, this is a personal question, because just like Pat 40, he gave you, you know, lessons in your past, and you're doing the same thing to me, trying to listen or look at you and see like what I can improve on. So Kevin, did somebody tell you during your segment to always keep your hands like visible so that everyone can see them? Because I just was wondering about that.
0: Wait, so that's a great point. So Bash, I've started to go on Scott Van Pelt's show, okay? And

0: We literally call the segment Pen Pals. And the reason we do that is because we both like to wave pens around because we don't know what to do with our hands. So we think that if we have a pen in our hand, it makes us look official, when really all we're doing is we don't know where to put our hands, how to put them. Because the one thing I don't want to do, Bash, and this is you're right on here. One thing I don't want to do is the hands folded over the table thing. I look, so lame and cliche. And so the hands just go flying everywhere. And I think, and I've been thinking about it for the past couple months because people mention it all the time. And by the way, we're radio only today, Bash. My hands right now as I talk are flying all over the place. Flying all over the place.
1: I bet they are.
0: I think it started watching Lee Corso as a kid. Remember he had the pencil and he would point at the camera? I think that's where I got it from. Just point at the camera, be emphatic with the pencil. I use a pen. So to answer your question, no. In fact, not only did people say don't use your hands, they've mentioned now like don't wave the pen around, whatever. But SVP and I are going to keep going with it. I'm never going to change at this point. I've been on TV for like 3 years now, something like that. The hands are not getting any more still. But that's a great take, Bash.
1: Thanks, Kevin. So let's go into the details of that segment that you had with Paul when you were very passionate about how the people that are making decisions in college football aren't the people that care about college football. Now, Kevin, I love that take. I agree the same way, but here's my question to you. Do you think that will change?
0: No. Well, it depends. Yeah. So I think oftentimes a sport doesn't change until there's a crisis. Okay. And the problem with college football right now, Bash, is we're in the boom times. What happens when there's boom times? There's a lot of money to be made. And who gets attracted to money? Everybody, not just college football fans. So it's administrators, it's lawyers, it's bankers, it's private equity, it's people who just want a quick buck. They get involved. Broadcast executives just getting involved. And the issue is the only way people who are passionate about the sport are going to be running it and making the day-to-day decisions is if they ruin the golden goose. If they expand the playoff and ratings tank and the regular season isn't what it was and they say, okay, we got to save this. That's what happened in a couple of different places. Ironically, it happened a little bit with college hoops maybe 10 years ago where, the Big East, as an example, the Big East team said, hey, let's bring back the old Big East and bring back Georgetown playing, other Catholic schools and getting everybody hyped up on it. Like that kind of stuff happens when the bottom comes out. The problem is the bottom is nowhere near coming out in college football. So I don't think it's going to change anytime soon. I think, unfortunately, the people in charge who don't seem to understand why people like college football, as I said on Monday, those people are going to be in charge for a long time. And we have to, as a college football fandom, we have to be loud and annoying so they save, we save them from themselves. Does that make sense?
1: Absolutely. But the problem is like you said earlier, it's just going to keep making more money. These bad decisions that you say is making it hard for the fans who still love the sport, it will still make the higher-ups more money. And as long as it keeps doing that, their interest and popularity is irrelevant to them, in my opinion, Kevin. As long as they can get quick eyeballs to look at their product, turn around, and just keep that number flowing, they have no complaints whatsoever. And, like I said earlier, the cash flow keeps increasing.
0: Yeah. No, listen, there's no good solution to it. There's no good solution because it's a sport that everybody wants. And it's a sport that is clearly the number two sport in America. It's the reason why we love it. It's an amazing sport. But the problem is broadcast executives want growth. They want to say, how can we grow this thing? And it's the reason that the Big Ten and Fox put those games on at noon is because the time slot makes sense. Everybody in the entire upper Midwest hates Big Noon kickoff, but it's going to continue because it makes money. And the only way it's ever going to get changed is if it stops making money and they have to win the fans back. The best analogy, and I saw a Georgia writer talk about this the other day, when you lose regionalization, you always run the risk of becoming NASCAR and alienating your fan base and getting out of North and South Carolina and Tennessee and getting out of those places that were the strongholds, and all of a sudden you're in Phoenix and you're in LA and you're in the upper Midwest and the fan base just doesn't follow you. And the reason that that happened was because they were trying to get everybody in America to like it. Well, college football may not be the sport for everybody in Seattle. It may not be the sport for everybody in Los Angeles. It just may not. I live in the Northeast, Bash. Nobody likes college football here. Unless you come from a place where, whether that's the South or the Southwest or Michigan or Ohio State, unless you went to one of those schools, you don't get college football. And the unfortunate thing is a lot of times there's overlap between the Northeast and then the people who are running the networks, and then they don't understand college football either. That's the biggest issue for me, Bash. So, I don't know. It's an unsolvable problem, really, right now. And I think the only solution is to be as annoying as possible to as many people as possible. If there's a media revolt, and by the way, this did not work in college basketball just now. But I also think college basketball is more of a niche sport than college football. I think that they understand that they've got the networks and the conferences really understand they've got a good thing going with college football. And so maybe they'll be a little more cautious. Maybe the fact that Greg Sankey, who's one of the smartest guys in sports, is against expansion holds weight, when the fact that he was for expansion in basketball, maybe that holds weight. There's just a lot. There's a lot that goes into it. We're going to keep talking. We'll take your calls on this. Do you want expansion? Do you not want expansion in college basketball? By the way, we haven't taken a call yet on that. A lot to get to there. Who does it help? Does it help your team? Does it hurt your team? If there's expansion, what conferences does it help or hurt? A lot to get to. Cooper Patagna coming up at 3:30 on the Paul Feinbaum Show.
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0: Paul Feinbaum Show. I am Kevin Clark. Let's stop talking about expansion. Let's start talking about what's actually happened in the field this fall. Cooper Patagna from CBS Sports is as good as anybody in the industry at talking about rosters, how they're put together, what they're going to look like. Former personnel guy at Oregon, Washington, Michigan, at LSU before that. What's going on, Cooper?
17: Kev, how you doing, man?
0: I'm doing great, man. I'm doing great. And it's May. And one thing about now is that I was thinking about this the other day, because there's no spring portal, there's no real roster movement this time of year. Like, we kind of know what the fall is going to look like from the portal perspective, whereas the spring portal maybe delayed it a little bit when that exists in the last couple of years. I'll just start here. Who won the portal this year?
17: Yeah, that's a great question. I mean, you could go a lot of different directions with that, but I mean, let's start in Baton Rouge, Lane Kiffin, everybody wants to talk about him. And I think a lot of it, people will look at it and say, well, they took 40 players, right? I mean, they're flipping their entire roster. But I think the idea to be able to go out there and pair Sam Leavitt, seeing how dicey it really kind of got down the line there with the Damon Williams sweepstakes and all those type of things, and the way that it's played out with Brendan Sorsby at Texas Tech, I think they dodged a bullet there. So you get your quarterback, they remake the entire receiver room, you got some continuity, keeping the defensive coordinator, Blake Baker, coming back, and you add a lot of pieces there as well. Ty Benefield, DJ Pickett was a guy that played well early for him. So I think for LSU, this is a team that it's been well documented. They've spent a lot of money, but can contend in 2026. And I think it's going to be really that first third of the season. How do they navigate teams like Clemson, Texas A&M, and Ole Miss, and Oxford? And if they can do that, be 3-1 during that start, I think they got a chance to run the table and make the playoffs. But I think LSU's a clear winner. And then I think Texas sticking in the SEC. Yeah. You know, Arch Manning, this is like a all-in type of year, right? We talk about Arch Manning, the prospect, a lot. But pairing him with Cam Coleman, you got Ryan Wingo, you got Emmett Mosley, you got Hollywood Smothers. I mean, they have everything. Relique Brown, just offensively, this is a team that's loaded. Rasheem Biles on the opposite end, going to anchor that defense for Will Muschamp. So Texas, I think, living up to the billing. And then a couple other teams, Miami and Notre Dame. Notre Dame doesn't have the quantity of pieces that some of the teams at the top do. They only took 7 guys, but you think about who they took. Quincy Porter, Mylon Graham, both highly touted guys that haven't produced at a high level yet that come over and are going to aid C.J. Carr. You think about their defensive line. Teon Gray comes over from Oregon, and Francis Brewer from Pittsburgh. And they got Charlie Partridge there as their defensive line coach. So I love what Notre Dame's done. I think they have one of the most complete rosters in all of college football, and they just added a little salt, a little pepper, and I think they're ready to go.
0: I want to ask about LSU in particular. I think Texas probably has the best roster in the sport. We'll put a pin in that in for a second. But you mentioned the 40 new guys. Is it too much to say that if they hit on a bunch of portal guys, they can compete for the SEC championship? Or are they not at that level of roster just because it's just getting turned over so much?
17: No, you know what I think is interesting about LSU is that Lane Kiffin has picked up his operation Ole Miss, and he's brought it to Baton Rouge. And you think about Ole Miss and what they've done and over the last handful of years and what Pete Golding is going to continue to do over there. This has been a team that has been built mainly through the transfer portal. So this is nothing new to Lane Kiffin. 40 might be higher than what they've had in Oxford over the last couple of years. But in terms of assembling pieces together quickly and getting these guys to perform at a high level, that's what he's been doing at a higher level better than any other head coach in college football over the last 4 to 5 years. So that's the recipe. I don't think it's far-fetched. It just how quickly can all these pieces come together? How can they gel? You got a quarterback who missed the majority of spring because he's coming off a Liz Frank injury. You got an offensive line that hasn't played together at all. That's a unit that's going to have to play at a high level, especially with a quarterback that likes to run around. You got all new pieces that are very talented at receiver, but are learning a new system, right? So I think defense is what they're going to have to hang their hat on. And can the offense really kind of rev it up and get ahead of schedule earlier than people think? But in terms of talent, absolutely. It wouldn't shock me if they compete for an SEC championship in year one.
0: Is there a team that you think should have used the portal more this year that disappointed you, where you say, oh man, they still got rosters even coming out, roster holes even coming out of the January window?
17: Yeah, that's a great question, you know, just in terms of kind of who comes up in that conversation. I think Clemson's interesting, right? I mean, I it's a low-hanging fruit, and you got to give credit to Dabo Swinney because this is a guy from, you know, he's gone from one end of the spectrum, not to completely to the other end, but we talked about him a couple years ago. He wasn't even jumping into the portal at all. This past cycle, Clemson took 10 commits, right? So it's been a little bit of a slow rollout for Dabo, but you just look at Clemson, you think about all the expectations that you had around that team last year. I mean, think about all the guys that they had drafted this past cycle. I think they had 9 guys drafted. They won 7 games. Dan Patrick hit on that a few days ago. And then you think about, all right, what to expect this year. That was supposed to be the year. And if you're Clemson, the way they build through high school. They hang their hat on player development and culture, mm-hmm. right? So you think about Klubnik, you think about Peter Woods, you think about T.J. Parker. All those guys are 3-4-year players, A.B. and Terrell. That's supposed to be the year where you go out and you compete for a national championship. They went 7-6. Now you have an unproven quarterback in Christopher Vezina. You have a new offensive coordinator in Chad Morris. And all of a sudden, very just kind of like in the back of my head, I'm looking at Clemson this year and I'm like, man, if they don't hit on it this year, and they had a lot better roster last year, at least on paper, where does this thing go for the Tigers? So I'm really fascinated to kind of see what 2026 looks like for Dabo Swinney.
0: How about Georgia and the way they've used it? I mean, it's not like they're not going out and getting 40 guys like LSU, but they've obviously had some hits. You know, Zachary Branch obviously was a draft pick in the last draft. I mean, how do you think Kirby is using it as a guy who, I mean, I think one of the modern miracles of college football in the last few years is the year that they went back-to-back. I don't think they lost a single guy from the portal, and they didn't really use it. It was incredible what they were able to do. Obviously, things changed around them. The ground shifted under their feet. But how would you view the way Kirby has used the portal to augment a roster that is usually top 3 in the sport if you just look at recruiting rankings?
17: Yeah, similar in a way that I was kind of talking about Notre Dame. You know, Notre Dame took 7 guys. You look at Georgia and the guys that they bring in. Amaris Williams was a guy that they were excited about. They bring over from Auburn, was a former 5-star. Unfortunately, he tore his ACL in the spring. Another guy was Jamarly Riddle, a guy that they liked out of high school, ends up going to East Carolina and is going to plug in for them on the back end and has played really high level. Isaiah Canyon, a big, physical, talented receiver who played with Haynes King under Buster Faulkner at Georgia Tech, should go and fill that role as that big X wide receiver that Kirby Smart likes. So they've done a good job taking proven players, and they also have been opportunistic as well. Like Bryson Bieber was a guy that was a 2026 signee that was signed with Oregon, all of a sudden hits the transfer portal, and now Georgia jumps in and says, hey, wow, we got a great shot to go get a really talented arm that we would have loved out of high school, but now it just kind of falls into our lap. Dante Dowdell, I have to mention him as well. He's going to be a big piece to their backfield. He comes over from Kentucky, so they're very, very intentional, right? You look at Georgia, it's not like, all right, let's go get some depth pieces. These are all guys that are going to be contributors to their team. They feel like they have all the puzzle pieces in place. These are guys really at the end of the day that they're just, hey, you know, a little here, a little there. That's what we feel like we need. And obviously they have a lot of confidence in their quarterback coming back in Gunnar Stockton. But they've been very intentional. And for teams that have built it well and sustainable through the high school side, this is kind of what you see, right? You're not going to see a high quantity of numbers. It's going to be anywhere from 8 to 12 guys a year. That's kind of where Georgia is right now.
0: Yeah, I mean, you look at Texas actually might be the Death Star in that regard, because they do build it through high school, but then they're able to add a Cam Coleman. I mean, some of these guys, it's just ridiculous what they're able to do. Texas A&M, kind of the same deal. But I was going to ask, obviously we're on Feinbaum, so we got to talk about the SEC as a whole versus the Big Ten, because that comes up, you know, every month, it seems like, is a big debate. And I'm curious, everybody is saying, and I get in these huge debates with media members or just fans, because, you know, Ohio State, Michigan, Indiana win 3 straight national championships. Everybody says the sport is shifting. It's heading north. What's Coward's line? That the SEC fans own car dealerships. The Big Ten team fans own the car company, right? Like that's his big line about NIL. When I think it's kind of pure luck that the SEC hasn't won one. I think Texas, Texas A&M, Alabama, Georgia have as good a rosters as some of these Big Ten teams. So I guess the question I'll ask is, you follow this every single day. Is there something about the Big Ten that they are just getting better portal players or doing it better, or they have better staffs, or is this just a bit of a dry spell for the SEC and they'll be back soon?
17: I mean, I have an inclination. I think it's, you know, Kirby Smart kind of talked about it the other day. He got interviewed and, you know, was asked about this Big Ten versus the SEC, and he brought up that he thought that the Alabama teams that he worked on would have an advantage over every team in the sport right now in college football. You know, talking about the teams that won national championships under Nick Saban, and I thought about, all right, well, what do those teams have in common with maybe some of the teams that have won in recent years? And I think about Ohio State and I think about Indiana. To me, it comes down to the trenches on both sides, and obviously Georgia puts a big emphasis on that. But in terms of the player development and being able to retain players on your roster, I think that sustainability and that continuity is so important when you're comparing the Big Ten and the SEC. And the SEC, it's just a pressure cooker. You're watching these guys change hands every year, new players having to backfill guys. Obviously, the money is at an all-time high across college football, but especially in the SEC. And you look at places like Oregon, right? You look at places like Indiana. You look at places at Ohio State. And obviously, we get players from all parts of the country playing in different conferences, but I look at that geographically and I'm like, all right, Oregon, especially if they want to develop players on the West Coast, which they've done a tremendous job of, who do they have to go through? USC, who's really kind of been down over the last handful of years on the West Coast, right? Indiana, Ohio State, they built it the right way in the Big Ten, but you have to come through Ohio State. Michigan kind of goes and has their own deal in terms of player development. So to me, if there's any type of inclination, it starts in the trenches with the player development there. And that's really kind of being able to retain guys, but also build depth, right? Like Miami has done that. And Kev, I had to talk about Miami because I know you want to talk about them. But like they've done it on the defensive line. I'm watching them last year and, you know, in their championship run. And it's Bane and it's Messidor, but it's like, it's Moten, it's Armando Blunt, it's all these guys. They just keep coming at you. And to me, that's what it is, man. Like that is the staple of all these teams. When they get into January and they want to make a run, it's how deep are you on both sides of the line of scrimmage. And you can't just have five guys that get you through the majority of the season on the offensive line. You got to have seven, right? Guys that can backfill, play different spots. And on the defensive line, just having the type of depth that Miami has and Indiana as well. I mean, you got to talk about them. They had a bunch of different pieces, guys that did a lot of different things, skill sets that they built their team around. Not necessarily guys that are going to have high-level impacts on Sunday, but guys that are really veteran, good football players that know how to win on a down-to-down basis. And to me, that's it. I mean, that's just the instinct that I have, but that's what the Big Ten's been able to separate themselves from, you know, LSU. Like, LSU's taking 40 new guys. Ole Miss is taking 29 guys. Texas, in a year that's a critical year for them, they're taking 22, right? Yeah. Everybody's doing it in the sport. But Indiana's at 17. Ohio State's at 17. Every year is going to differ, but they're kind of closer to that Georgia-Oregon model that we were talking about earlier.
0: Real quick, get you out of here on this. You study these rosters based on just talent level. Who should win the Natty in 2027? January
17: 20th. I like Notre Dame, man. Yeah. I do. But if you're talking about talent level, pure talent level, Texas, to me, that's one of the most talented teams in the country. But I don't think it comes down to that. I think Indiana proved that last year. And if I feel really good about just a complete roster that has continuity and guys that I think can take another step, I feel really good about C.J. Carr, and I feel really good about Notre Dame.
0: All right. Cooper Battagna, CBS Sports, one of the best in the business at evaluating the portal, the rosters, all this stuff. Give him a follow. He's the man. Paul Feinbaum Show. Call us at 855-242-PAUL. 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
10: Paul Feinbaum Show on the radio today. I'm Kevin Clark. 855-242-PAUL. Is the number. Cooper Patagno was awesome breaking down the best rosters in the sport. Give us a call. Debate. What'd you think? He thinks Texas and Notre Dame are the two best rosters in the sport. Sounds like he was leaning Notre Dame to win the national championship. Likes what LSU's done, bringing 40 guys. Ole Miss brings in 29 guys. And I like the idea, the Kirby Smart idea. Just bring in premium talent in the portal. You don't need to bring in 20 guys every year like some of these teams. We'll get up to your calls right now. Swamp Dog's in Georgia. What's up, Swamp Dog?
11: Good afternoon, Kevin. How are you today,
10: brother? I'm doing wonderful. It's good to hear your voice again, Swamp Dog.
11: You remember talking? I talked to you about a year ago.
10: Yes, sir. I was the day before the NFL draft last year.
11: Yes, and I want to talk to you a little bit about that day, too, a little bit. But on that day, you were kind of upset about your basketball team losing, one of your favorite basketball teams.
10: Yes, sir. The Orlando Magic.
11: Is that who it was?
10: Okay. Yes, sir. Yes, sir. Well, I'm from downtown Orlando.
11: You was kind of uptight about that, and you said I was pouring salt on the wound. And I didn't mean to do that. I was just bringing it up that day, you know, making conversation. That's all.
10: No, it was funny. Sorry. No, listen, we're all college football fans. We get pouring salt on the wounds. We're all good here.
11: Okay, well, yeah, I didn't want you to be holding a grudge against me. I know you remember talking to me that day, but I remember it, you know. But I want to talk to you about the NFL draft for a minute here, because I know you're into that, too. I've seen you on ESPN. I know you talk about these things a lot. I want to talk about Ty Simpson being drafted by the Rams. You know, a lot of people question why they picked him in the spot that they did. Mm-hmm. And, you know, they got Matthew Stafford there, Stetson Bennett there, been there. That has nothing to do with Matthew Stafford. That has everything to do with Stetson Bennett. They don't think that Stetson Bennett is the right man to take over.
10: Yeah. No, we only have about a minute before the break here, Swamp Dog, so I'm going to get to do the full answer on the next segment here. I appreciate the call. I don't think Stetson Bennett's done enough to justify a starting position to take over for Matthew Stafford. And that's the long and the short of it, is that he has not done enough. And I think he's one of the best in the business as a college quarterback. And I sat down with Todd Monken a couple weeks ago, said Stetson Bennett is the most underrated player he's ever been around. But unfortunately, he has not developed in that system in the way that they maybe had hoped. So there's a lot to get to. I'll talk about Simpson, Stetson Bennett, and Matthew Stafford in the entire, basically, next segment. And we'll take your calls, 855-242-PAUL. We'll see you on the other side.
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0: Hour 2, Paul Feinbaum Show. I'm Kevin Clark, in for the great man, Paul Feinbaum. Give us a call at 855-242-PAUL. We'll be taking your calls. We also have Stephen Garcia at 4:30. Recently diagnosed with stage 4 cancer. Incredible story, incredible grace that he's been sharing over the last couple of days. We had Cooper Battagna earlier and then Pat Forty talking about playoff expansion earlier. But Cooper bringing up the roster stuff got us into the football part of it. And then Swamp Dog had that great call asking me about Stetson Bennett and his role now with the Rams. Now that Ty Simpson is there, Matthew Stafford is obviously the starter. And I wanted to expand on that. Didn't have enough time in the last segment. We were up against it with the hard out. And I think it's very easy. Stetson Bennett was drafted because he was a winner. And Todd Monken, as I said in the last segment, we sat down in Arizona at the owners' meetings, and he said he tried everything he could not to play Stetson Bennett. And Stetson Bennett kept making himself useful and making himself valuable, and obviously not only became the starter, but the way Tom Monken put it was Georgia won the national championship, the first one, with him. They won the second one because of him. And I don't think that gets enough credit. The plays he was able to make during the year they beat TCU. And yet, at the NFL level, he's just not toolsy enough. And he hasn't developed, and they brought in Jimmy Garoppolo to be the backup the last 2 years. Stetson Bennett didn't play the last 2 years. And so, if you're not taking step forwards in the NFL, there's always going to be a shiny new object. I don't think Ty Simpson at 13 was a very good pick. I think that it was too high. I mean, the lore, everyone was saying that Ty Simpson was told he was a first-round pick from the Rams when he decided not to come back or take $6 million from Miami or take an offer from Tennessee or even try to come back to Alabama. Everybody said the Rams were the team that told him he was a first-round pick. So they trade away the first-round pick for Trent McDuffie to the Rams, to the Chiefs. So everyone says, okay, well, then there goes Ty Simpson's spot. Nobody was thinking he was going to go 13th. Nobody. And the fact that they overdrafted him shows you that they're in love with the succession plan of getting a guy in to replace Matthew Stafford. But I think they could have taken him at 29. I don't think anybody was going to take Ty Simpson. So I think it was a bad pick, but I also think Stetson Bennett's got a future in the league. I think he can latch on somewhere as a backup somewhere, but I don't think the Ty Simpson pick, I don't think that said much about Stetson Bennett, because I think in the Rams' mind, they'd already moved on from the idea of Stetson Bennett being Matthew Stafford's successor. All right. Give us a call. Talk about whatever you want. College ball, roster stuff Cooper talked about, the playoff expansion, whatever you want to talk about. JK in Birmingham. What's up, JK?
1: What's up, Casey?
0: What's up, man?
1: Hey, man, let me ask you a question starting right off. What rhymes with bash? I'm going to answer that for you. Trash. This guy calls in and talks about nothing almost every day. He looks like, you know, he calls for some sympathy from Paul, and his sports takes are just outlandish and crazy. What I wanted to talk about today is the playoff expansion. Mm-hmm. And I think it was you that said that you think it's a bad thing if an 8-4 team makes the playoff. I kind of differ with you, and let me explain why. Because we just saw the playoff committee put a 3-loss Alabama team in that had just gotten their butt whooped with -3 yards rushing into the playoffs with 3 losses. And then they got an absolute curb stomping by almost 6 touchdowns to Indiana. Yes, it's true my Hurricanes lost to Indiana, but we didn't lose in the same fashion. And I know a loss is a loss. But you can't complain about a 4-loss team getting into the playoffs, or you can't, some fan bases, you can't complain about the group of 5 teams get in. Mm-hmm. When those teams, they at least score more than 3 points in the playoffs, so you can't complain about them either. And as far as my outtake on expanding the playoffs, basically, I just think they're trying to guarantee that the brand name schools are included all the time, i.e. adding an extra SEC game. So there's going to be an extra loss to one of those teams that they always want into the playoffs. It's just guaranteeing spots for big brand name teams that produce revenue. That's how I look at it.
0: All right. So there's a couple things to unpack there. Number one, Alabama got in because they were Alabama. And if South Carolina had that resume, they wouldn't have gotten it. That is the way it goes. And it's unfair, and it's logo watching, and it's what it, rooting for the uniform and all that stuff. But that's what it was last year. That team lost to Florida State. Florida State was awful. Florida State was one of the worst teams in the ACC, which it shouldn't be a two-bid league most years. And they're always going to default to that in college football. That's just the way it goes. I think part of it was the committee they wanted to establish a precedent of not punishing teams that lose in the conference championship games. Conference championship games probably at some point will go away, even though they should not. I think that you saw that the coaches the other day recommended 24 teams, no conference championship games. I don't know about the auto bid thing there, but I think you're right on. And I think that we agree more than you think. I think the 12-team playoff is not the problem. The problem is selecting the 12 teams. And Alabama was not one of the 12 best teams in the country last year. And Notre Dame was. And I think Notre Dame and their fans spent so much time arguing about Miami, who they lost to on the field, that they didn't spend enough time arguing about Alabama. And maybe they thought Alabama was such a such an icon of the sport, they weren't going to keep them out. But if they had argued enough, they had a better shot at that than the Miami argument. So I think it's about the committee. And I think the committee has made grave errors the last few years. Grave errors. I think that they should not have kept Florida State out after Jordan Travis's injury. I thought that was when you start omitting undefeated teams from power conferences, you are saying wins and losses don't matter. And they've been saying that over and over and over again. And it's very frustrating. I think that six teams was always the best solution for a playoff. 12 is fine. But I think the committee needs to get smarter about rewarding resumes and not looking at helmets and uniforms and logos. And not looking at the markets and stuff like that. I do think Notre Dame got unlucky in a sense that they had the two of the best teams in the country in the first 2 weeks of the season last year with Miami and Texas A&M. And then they curb stomped everybody else. And so I think it's up to the committee to make the 12-team playoff a better playoff. I don't think the solution to that is to add 12 more teams to make sure everybody gets in. Because then you start ruining what happened in October and November and early December in the conference championship games. You make them irrelevant. The reason we all like college football is because every game matters in a way that every baseball game does not. Every college basketball game does not. NBA, when was the last time, if you have an NBA team, if you're listening and you have an NBA team, when was the last time you were actually upset at a regular season game or happy at a regular season game? Because as long as you're in one of the top eight seeds, you're feeling good. And all you care about is April, May, and June. It's all you care about. And the moment college football becomes that, where you say, we lost a game, but it's going to be okay, we can lose three more, then the sport is over. The moment that, and obviously Alabama got the benefit of the doubt by losing by two touchdowns to Florida State last year, but for the vast majority of teams, they know if they lose their second game, it's probably over. Notre Dame had an inkling they weren't getting in after they lost to Texas A&M, and they were right. That, to me, is probably the most frustrating thing as a fan, is knowing that if it gets to 24 teams, you don't know what you even need to do. You don't know if you go 8-4, you're going to make it. You don't know if you go 9-3, you're going to get left out. I mean, it's such a... I just don't think the idea of being the 24th, 23rd, 22nd best team, I don't think there should be discussions about whether or not those teams should be in the postseason. I think at some point you start to ruin the sport. It's very, very, very frustrating. 855-242-PAUL is the number. One more segment after this, and then Stephen Garcia at 4:30. Recently diagnosed with stage 4 cancer. We're going to talk to him about that. A lot of cool messages he's been putting on social media from Dabo Swinney. He's got a GoFundMe. I just saw Steve Spurrier gave a lot to it. I mean, it's obviously an incredibly tragic situation, but what Stephen is highlighting here is how many people from the college football world are coming together to help him and to raise awareness for the situation there. So Danny Enriquez from Canes Insight also at 5:30. We'll talk a little Canes, a little ACC, as well. And also, I mean, listen, Miami, it's now a story. But really, you think about it, it's the Power Two, it's Notre Dame, it's Texas Tech, and it's Miami. That's it as far as the teams that are actually relevant to college football right now. I don't think there's another Big 12 team there, and I don't think there's another ACC team there. So we'll talk a lot about that as well, and we will take all of your calls on the other side. This is the Paul Feinbaum Show. I'm Kevin Clark.
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7: 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I mean, this is this franchise.
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0: Paul Feinbaum Show. I am Kevin Clark. We're into hour two here. Taking your calls, 855-242-PAUL. That's 855-242-7285. Matt in Mobile. Matt, what's up, buddy?
1: Mr. Clark, so did I hear you correctly when you said you didn't think Alabama was a top 12 team last year?
0: No, sir. No, sir, I did not.
1: Okay. You didn't say that? Okay.
0: Oh, no, I did say that. I'm sorry. I did say that. You are correct in saying that I said that. I did not think they were a top 12 team, sir.
1: Okay. Well, let me ask you this. Do you think that Oklahoma was a top 12 team last year?
0: I think they were probably borderline.
1: Okay. What was Oklahoma ranked like in the 12-team playoff?
0: Eighth. Was that right? Eighth. Yeah.
1: Eighth. Okay. So if they weren't a top 12 team, then the committee would have really missed on them, right?
0: Yeah. If Oklahoma had stayed out, sure.
1: Yes, sir. Well, I'm just trying to follow the logic. Because, I'm listening to you, man. It sounds like you're real upset that Notre Dame didn't get in. And, brother, I got to remind you that this is an SEC talk show here. we talk about SEC teams here, and we appreciate you pinch hitting for Paul. But, man, we got to get you to get on board with the flavor around here. So, we're walking down the logic train. I guess, in the style of a true Alabama fan, I'm sort of looking at this through a legalistic lens. Mm-hmm. You know, we do have a law school. so if Notre Dame, I'm following the logic. So if Oklahoma should have definitely been in, do you think the team that went into their house and beat them the way that Alabama did deserved to be in the playoffs?
0: I'm sorry. Are you talking about? In the playoffs.
1: Right. What happened whenever Alabama went to Norman?
0: I'm with you, but also they played in the regular season as well and beat them. So we're talking about the regular season.
1: Was that not the first road win in the college football playoffs?
0: It was, and then Miami had won in Texas A&M the next day. I'm with you, but obviously Alabama made their statement. I get that, but I'd also say let's follow the logic train. So Miami made the national championship game, and they beat Ohio State and they beat Ole Miss. There's no scenario in which anybody would have thought that Miami should be ranked higher than Ohio State. Ohio State had 11 draft picks on defense, literally. They had one loss to the best team in the country in Indiana. Miami lost two games. So I think playing the results to me, I don't think is that important. I think it's about the resumes. So I don't think that the fact that Alabama beat Oklahoma, when Oklahoma obviously won the regular season, I think that doesn't hold much water to me. I think that I look at the loss to Florida State, which I think was the worst loss any playoff team had last year. I think probably Miami losing to Louisville will be the second worst. I guess

0: Losing to any ACC team is a problem. I know, Matt, you wanted me to be an SEC homer. I'll say that. Losing to any ACC team is a problem. I think that if you look at Notre Dame and what they did at the end of the year and what they were looking like, and you looked at Alabama, where they had a one possession win against Auburn, a loss, obviously, 28-7 in the conference championship game to Georgia, a team they beat, obviously, in September. It looked to me, using the eye test, which is how they should look at if they don't play head-to-head, it looked to me like Notre Dame was better than Alabama. I don't think Alabama was stunk or was the 50th best team. I just think they were, what, the 13th best team in the equation there, or whatever you want. You put the G5 teams in, so 10th or 11th. That's where I was on it.
1: Well, let me ask you this. So you say eye test and you say resume. So which one is it? I mean, so like when we want to use the eye test, we can use the eye test. But when we want to use the resume argument, we can use the resume. So would you be willing to say that the top two teams in the SEC, which were the teams that went to the SEC championship game, probably both deserve to be in the playoffs, right?
0: But it's hard, right? I mean, like Texas A&M, it was an obvious playoff team, and they didn't make the SEC championship game, right? Ole Miss, same thing. They didn't make the SEC championship game. I think the way the problem with the conference championship games, to me, Matt, right now, is there's so many tiebreakers that it's hard to say that the two best teams played in the conference championship game. Same thing, by the way, with the ACC. Same thing in most years with the Big Ten. Obviously, last year with Indiana and Ohio State both being undefeated, that changed things, and they obviously were the two best teams. But I don't think that the conference championship games mean much as far as who the two best teams were. And then, if you want to talk about either the resume or the eye test, Alabama lost by 3 touchdowns.
1: Sure. So, and I think we can both agree to this, that it is hard to choose the two best teams to go to the SEC championship game, given that the conference is as difficult as it is, and that it is as high a quality and caliber as the conference is, right, from top to bottom. I mean, can we both agree to that?
0: Sure, but I also think kind of what we're talking about with Cooper Tagnon in the last hour, if you were listening to that, the Big Ten has changed things dramatically with the SEC's depth, dramatically. And so I think you're also talking about the committee having to reckon with the fact that the SEC doesn't necessarily have the talent that it used to have, the talent advantage it used to have over the Big Ten and the ACC. The world is changing a little bit as far as that goes. And we're going to see it. We're going to see it. Like, it's an amazing debate, and you make great points. And listen, by the way, Matthew, you're the first person to ever accuse me, University of Miami graduate, of being too high on Notre Dame. So I'm sure a lot of Golden Domers who think I'm too hard on them would really get a chuckle out of that. But I totally get what you're saying, and I get your argument. I'm just saying, at the end of last year, Notre Dame, to me, because they didn't play head-to-head, looked like a better team than Alabama. But I can see both sides of it, and you made a great argument.
1: Can I ask you this question?
0: Yes, sir.
1: Would you agree that Alabama's win, since we're talking about resumes, Alabama's win when they went into Sanford Stadium and beat Georgia at their house, the first time that they've been beat at home in 30-something games, was not the best win, or if not the top two or three best wins of any team in the country last season?
0: Yes, but also you have to balance that against losing by 2 touchdowns to Florida State, which was the worst loss, I think, of any playoff team, and maybe in the country. So I just think that's – you can just go all day with kind of those sort of arguments and twisting it, and obviously you lose 3 games, leave it open to interpretation, losing to the Oklahoma game, barely beating Auburn, losing by 3 touchdowns to Georgia, only winning by 1 possession to South Carolina. There's a lot there. But we got to let you go, Matthew. Thank you for the call. That was invigorating. Other side of the break, Stephen Garcia, college football legend, South Carolina legend, joins us to talk about his journey, his recent news with stage 4 cancer. That's next in the Paul Feinbaum Show.
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0: Oh, Fine Bomb Show. I am Kevin Clark. Stephen Garcia, college football legend, South Carolina legend, is going to be calling in just a few minutes. Obviously, the story this week, diagnosed with stage 4 cancer, sharing that story now, the outpouring of support from not only South Carolina, but obviously Clemson, the entire college football world, has been really cool, and it's been a really cool story. After that, we'll be taking your calls, 855-242-PAUL. That's 855-242-7285. We bring in Stephen Garcia, South Carolina, one of the most fun guys to watch in when I was in college, my era of college football. How are you doing, Stephen?
1: I'm doing all right. Can you guys hear me okay?
0: Yeah, coming through loud and clear. Let's start here. You've obviously been giving a lot of interviews. Obviously, the situation is tragic, and we're all praying for you. My family's praying for you. But I want to start here. You've talked a bit about why you wanted to speak out and kind of raise awareness and kind of the thought process that goes along with speaking up about your situation. Why did you decide to be as open as you're being now, Stephen?
1: I just feel like, you know, it's a pretty crappy deal. But you know, I'm built for this. You know, I got a confident team of doctors and surgeons and family members, and that, you know, it's all going to work out. I have zero doubt about it. It's going to be a hell of a road, a hell of a journey, but I have no doubt in my mind that we're going to be able to get through this and come out strong on the other side. So, that's a huge part in it. And, you know, I just want to try to encourage other people, because, you know, apparently this is kind of running rampant in the even the 20-year-olds, the 30-year-olds, the 40-year-olds. I mean, it's happening more often than not. And I just want to be a voice to kind of tell people that, you know, you don't have to be Superman. If you're not feeling right, if you're feeling off just a little bit, go get checked out. Go make sure your everything's, you know, taken care of. So I just want to try to be a voice of encouragement to people to, you know, go get checked out. And I think I got a platform to do that. And, you know, it's worked so far. I've had literally hundreds of people message me and say, you've inspired me to go get, you know, a colonoscopy or, you know, get my blood work done. So I feel like it's kind of working a little bit.
0: That's incredibly special and incredibly important message, obviously. You shared on social media some of the outpouring of support, guys like Dabo Swinney, who obviously is the coach at South Carolina's rival, reaching out. Can you just explain over the past few days what the outpouring of support has looked like in your phone and just on the street and all that stuff?
1: Just absolutely insane. Like you said, Dabo, Coach Swinney called me several times, and, you know, we've been texting back and forth. Coach Beamer, Coach Elliott. I mean, there's just been so many guys. AJ McCarron reached out. Mm. Obviously, some of my former teammates, Melvin, Alshon, Stefan. I mean, Connor Shaw, Marcus, all these guys have been reaching out to me, and it's just been incredible. And then just fans in general that have messaged me stories about, you know, I went through the same thing, or we had a close family member that went through it. You know, you can beat this. And there's been no shortage of suggestions on alternative medicine. I'll tell you that much. But it's all good, man. And, you know, we got a great team around us. And I think we got a solid plan, and we're going to stick to it and rock and roll. So I actually just got done with my first round of chemo today. So,
0: congratulations.
1: You know, still feeling good though, you know, just ready to rock and roll and get this damn thing knocked out.
0: I was going to say, it sounds like you have an amazing team of doctors, but as you know, Twitter are experts on everything. So of course they'll have different ideas for you and say, oh no, don't trust this guy, trust
1: sure.
0: that guy. That's just how social media goes, right?
1: Absolutely. Absolutely. Yeah. And you know, and I appreciate everybody that's taking the time to even suggest anything, because, you know, maybe it works for somebody they know and they just want me to try it. I mean, I don't know, but you know, at this point, you know, I'm not afraid to try anything, you know, but I think, like I said, we got a good team and they got a hell of a plan in place, and they seem very confident we're going to get through this.
0: Yeah, absolutely. Can you take me, what is there one thing that has been the most touching or surprising reach out that you've had in the last few days?
1: I mean, nothing's really been too surprising. You know, after, you know, getting a text from Sterling Sharp and, you know, Darius Rucker, I was like, damn, if it's reaching these guys, who knows who's it's going to come, you know, who's next. So
0: yeah.
1: Nothing's been like super, super surprising. It's that Gamecock blood runs freaking very deep. And, you know, I can't thank these guys enough for taking time out of their schedules to reach out to me. And, Honestly, and as cliche as it sounds, I mean, every single person that's reached out to me has been extremely humbling. Every single donation to the GoFundMe has been absolutely incredible. And I just, it's honestly humbling. I don't know any other word to describe it. Just super supportive from everybody. And I'm just extremely blessed. And, you know, I'm going to try to make everybody proud and fight through this damn thing as hard as possible and come out of this thing the other side.
0: Yeah, we're all rooting for you, obviously. No, I you mentioned the GoFundMe, which you can get on, you can get the link on your social media right now. And I was looking through it earlier. Old ball coach gives a few $1,000. I mean, it just seems like everybody is rallying here. And you mentioned the South Carolina part of it. Can you just talk about that community? And obviously, do you live down in Tampa now? Where are you from?
1: Yes, sir. Yep.
0: Okay. But obviously, you keep South Carolina near and dear to your heart. Can you talk about the community and what that's like for guys? I mean, I'm from Florida, but I don't know much about the South Carolina community. What's that been like and the support that seems to have been rallying around you right now?
1: It's been incredible, and it has been incredible for, you know, since I went there. Obviously, there were some tough years when I was playing there, and especially afterwards. But, you know, the fact that, you know, I got kicked off the team and I'm still welcome back with open arms, and people are still just ultra supportive. It just goes to show you how much, you know, they seem to have liked me when I was there. And, you know, it's truly incredible that I can lean on such a supportive group of people. But it's not just only South Carolina. I mean, there's been plenty of Clemson people that have reached out to me, plenty of Alabama, Auburn, Georgia, Florida. There's been so many people that have reached out from all over the SEC and all over really the Southeast, and it's truly been incredible. But, you know, I just want to tip my hat to the entire, you know, Gamecock community, because they have reached out, sent me plenty of supportive messages, and, you know, it's staying mentally tough is going to be, you know, a tricky part of this whole thing, from what I understand. So, you know, I just want to remind everybody that, you know, I really do genuinely appreciate the thoughts and prayers and the text messages and the DMs that they send me. It's never going to get old, and it's always going to put me in a better place.
0: Absolutely. What do we need to know about, you mentioned raising awareness, and obviously you were talking about people who reached out and said that they had this and they battled this. What do we need to know, you know, symptoms to look out for, things to try to, keep your head on a swivel about certain things, things to get tested, like just as far as that goes, what do the audience need to know, Stephen?
1: Oh, man, well, obviously, it kind of started in the summer of this past year. You know, I just had it was very random, but there would be like some sharp pain on my lower left abdomen. And, you know, I would go to the bathroom irregularly. You know, I just never felt like I was completely emptied. And it was just, you know, it was like that for, you know, probably 5 or 6 months. And I kept telling my wife, I was like, I'll be fine. It's maybe I got IBS. You know, I don't know what's going on, but I'll be fine. I'll be all right. It just kept happening, and eventually we just got an ultrasound. The ultrasound led to an MRI. MRI found the lesions on the liver, so then they ordered a colonoscopy, and then that's when the whole can of worms opened up, and here we are now. So, it all leads to each other, and my main, I guess, point is, if you feel a little bit off, if you don't feel 100%, swallow your pride, listen to your wife, and go see the damn doctor. They are trained, and this is their livelihood. This is what they do. Have some trust in them, and, you know, just get yourself checked out. There's no shame in it. You know, every guy thinks he's Superman, and believe me, I'm one of those guys that, you know, former athlete that thinks he can still do all the stuff I used to do. And for the most part, I can, but sometimes, you know, you gotta call in the reinforcements. And, as I just started this whole little coming out of this whole deal and then talking about it, we started the hashtag quarterback your health. And, you know, that's the main thing. Just take control of it, quarterback your health, and, you know, go see a damn doctor.
0: It's a great message. Just quickly, let's do some fun stuff here, because you're going to be talking about this stuff a lot in the next few days and have been. I just want to maybe make a couple people smile right now. What's your favorite memory as a South Carolina Gamecock on the field in the SEC?
1: Oh, man. I'm sure everybody would assume it'd be Alabama, but, you know, beating Florida for the SEC East Championship in the Swamp, that was easily the top deal.
0: I mean, that was crazy. And you're from Tampa. Everyone, you know, obviously huge recruit.
1: Oh,
0: everyone's
1: talking
0: about the Spurrier stuff. Like, that must have been crazy.
1: Oh, it was absolutely insane. Especially because we got our asses beat by them, Tebow's last year. I think it was like 56-6. last time in the Swamp. So then, you know, going up there and that game and everything, and their Dubois, I think was his name. He returned the opening kickoff, and I was like, oh man, here we go again. But you know, we won that game and shut the Gator Nation up, and that was my favorite memory.
0: Yeah, I think it was Andre DeBose. Is that the kid from Orlando? Yep. I think. I can't believe how much, right, I know about mid-2000s Florida recruiting. It's my curse. Can you just sum up that era of SEC football? Because it was so amazing. It was just so amazing to see. And you had this whole, about an 8-year stretch there where you have Eric Berry and Tim Tebow and yourself, and you mentioned Alshon Jeffrey. I mean, you just got these guys, Marcus Lattimore. Melvin Ingram, you mentioned already. I mean, we used to watch gods out there. Steven, you were part of it. Can you sum up that era of SEC football?
1: It was such a pleasure to play in that league, man, in that era. Back when quarterbacks could actually be hit. it was incredible, man. I mean, defenses would light your ass up. You know, it's the whole game. It's not just the SEC, but the whole game of college football and NFL is just so different. You know, there's a lack of physicality, and it's just different. It's a different ball. But we'll see if we can ever get back to that. But yeah, I mean, playing in that era of the SEC was electric. You know, you're forgetting a huge name in Cam Newton.
0: Of course.
1: Obviously only had that 1 year, but I mean, that was a hell of a time playing against all those guys.
0: I mean, it was an electric era, and you were a huge part of it, and I'm glad you're sharing your story, Steven. Where can we help? Is it just, should we look on your socials? Obviously, the GoFundMe is there. You'll be sharing probably more information as this comes out and making people aware of it. Where can we find you, and where will you be?
1: Yes, social media, obviously Twitter, at Steven Garcia, then Instagram is at Steven Garcia _5, I think. I'm not 100% sure. Facebook at Steven Garcia, STEPHEN, by the way. It's all over there, and I'm going to try to keep everybody as updated as possible. Try to keep encouraging people that are kind of going through the same scenario or have family members that are going through it to try to be inspired and just get active and move around as much as possible and, you know, fight the crappy days that are going to be ahead of us. But just taking it one bite at a time, man, one day at a time, and, you know, focusing on the positive.
0: All right, real quick, we'll get you out of here on one more thing that'll make people smile. What's the funniest one-liner Steve Spurrier ever hit you with?
1: Oh, jeez. One-liner, they were always typically one-liners, man. I don't know if I can say it on the air. I mean, he always had a good one, but I mean, I don't really remember him saying this to me, but I remember him saying it to other guys. He's like, you know what? It's my fault. It's my fault you're here. It's my fault you're in the game. I recruited you. That was my dumbass fault. I recruited you. I shouldn't have recruited you. And it was such a kick to the freaking nuts, man. Hearing him say that, I was like, that's got to be brutal.
0: Oh, wow. Man, there's never going to, you mentioned things are never coming back. There will never be another guy like Steve Spurrier. So thank you for sharing that. All right, Steven Garcia, thank you so much for sharing your story. Obviously, you're in the prayers of not only me and my family, but everybody listening all over the country right now. Thank you so much for coming on the Paul Feinbaum Show.
1: Yep, thank you so much for having me, guys. I appreciate you.
0: Of course. All right, that was Steven Garcia. Coming up, we will take your calls, 855-242-PAUL. That's 855-242-7285. I'm Kevin Clark on the Paul Feinbaum Show.
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0: 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Incredible segment with Stephen Garcia from, you remember from South Carolina? You remember from maybe the best era of college football we've ever had in the SEC there. Winning at the Swamp was a great memory for him. And how about that story he told about Steve Spurrier? If the old ball coach wanted to burn a guy, he'd say, well, it's our fault for recruiting you. That is so cutting. That's better. You know, Steve Spurrier didn't do a lot of yelling and screaming because he could do that. Because he could just get you with one liner that would just sting you in your soul. That was way harder on guys than any yelling or screaming or pushing or shoving or whatever the heck some of these hard-o coaches want to do. So if you want to get involved with what Stephen Garcia was talking about, he's got the GoFundMe out there. Stephen_Garcia5 on Instagram or at Stephen Garcia on Twitter. So obviously he has stage 4 cancer. His GoFundMe is up to $205,000 in just a few days. 1,500 donations so far for Stephen Garcia. Over 200,000. The goal right now is 250. As I said, Steve Spurrier gave a few thousand bucks there. You can look on the website and see who else did. The rallying of not only the South Carolina community, but the Clemson community, the SEC community, has been really cool. So glad Stephen had a few minutes to join us there. He's going to keep talking about it because he thinks it's really important. Danny Enriquez from Canes Insight is going to join us at 5:30. We're going to talk a little about the Canes, a little about their place in the ACC. And it's something I want to go back to. I don't want to talk about Miami yet, even though Cooper Pataglia brought them up. We're talking about the best rosters. Because it goes back to what we're talking about when we're talking about the balance of power in college football, which is the old line. I said it in the Cooper segment. Colin Cowherd says SEC boosters own car dealerships, Big Ten boosters own the car companies. I think that's half right, but I also think it's a little bit of luck, right? I think it's a little bit of luck. Oregon, non-traditional Big Ten team, funded essentially by Nike and Nike executives who have a lot of money. That's what Oregon is. That's where their NIL is coming from. That's why they've had the great facilities. That's why they had the 150 uniform combinations per season. Is because they're helped along by people with deep pockets from Nike. But Texas has just as much support. Look at the recruiting rankings right now with Texas A&M. They're getting everybody they want. They're getting, remember the year Jimbo, it was accused that Jimbo Fisher was spending $25 million in that class, that Shamar Stewart and Walter Nolan and all those guys. Guarantee you they're spending more than $25 million this year on those guys. Guarantee you that. So I don't think the balance of power is shifting nearly as much as people think. I don't think Ohio State has as deep of pockets or Michigan right now. I think they went out and they got Bryce Underwood because they had a couple of boosters who wanted them. But I think the balance of power is far more evened out than people seem to think because of the last three national champions. I think it's bad luck for the SEC. I think Texas can win the national title. I think in a couple of years, Texas A&M can. I think Georgia can. We'll see about Alabama. I think LSU is probably a year away. But I also think Miami and Texas Tech are in that conversation because of who their boosters are. Because they have a handful of billionaires who can change everything. We'll take your calls, 855-242-PAUL on the other side. This is Kevin Clark on the Paul Feinbaum Show.
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0: 3, Paul Feinbaum Show. I'm Kevin Clark, in for the great man. 855-242-PAUL. We're taking your calls. Danny Enriquez from Canes Insight on at 5:30. The Paul Feinbaum Show is back and presented by Zaxby's. Just like a plate of Zaxby's famous fingers worth serving your college football takes. Hot and fresh. Got a lot to talk about. Let's talk about college football expansion. Let's talk about the roster stuff. Let's talk about Cooper Battagna. Who has the best roster in college football? He thinks it's a combination of Notre Dame or Texas. Doesn't think Georgia, even though Kirby's done a great job, doesn't think Georgia's on that level just yet. LSU, maybe a year away. Call in. Let's talk about it. Let's get right now to Andrew in Dallas. Hello, Andrew.
1: Kevin, what's happening, man?
0: Hey, What's going on, Andrew?
1: You got to be careful when you underestimate some of these Bama fans, man. That guy kind of took you to the woodshed there, and I don't think you were expecting it.
0: Oh, I like it. Hey, listen, man. Just so you know, I'm a crazy.
1: Go ahead.
0: I'm a crazy college football fan, and one of the reasons I like this show, and I said this on my line when I first did it.
1: I'm glad Braden Gall didn't call the shot today because I got a bone to pick with him, but. You know, as far as expanding the college football playoffs, you know, everybody's making a big deal about this Florida State game getting canceled by Bama, but that's not really what happened. They're going to move it to a neutral site. I think what a lot of people saw last year was with my team, Texas, right? Mm-hmm. And everybody said, well, you know, Texas, they shouldn't have lost to Florida. But you know what? I tell you what, Kevin, if we had played Illinois State instead of Ohio State. Then we got two losses with wins over Oklahoma and Vanderbilt and A&M when they were undefeated. Okay? So are you telling me that they're going to keep Texas out of the a two-loss Texas team out of the playoffs last year if that was the case? So what this expansion does is it gets rid of a couple of problems. First of all, Notre Dame's crying and whining about being left out when they play a soft schedule against your weak sisters of the poor in the ACC, you know? And then the other thing that it does is we don't have to listen to James Madison and Tulane whine about stuff where all that they did, all they were good for last year was blowing my James Madison. Thanks, Dan Lanning.
0: All right.
1: Can you pick it up what I'm putting
0: it? I'm picking it up. I get it. I understand what you're saying. So I understand the part about the neutral site games. First of all, I want to tackle that part first. Because it's a good distinction that people are saying are lumping Florida State and Georgia in with some of the other cancellations we've seen. What's actually going to happen is that they're going to try to play in Tampa with neutral site, and then people are wondering if maybe if football fans didn't see this, Duke is playing a neutral site game and they're selling it to Amazon. A couple of them selling it to Amazon. And then they're able to get all of that money, and then they're able to give some of that to NIL because of the way they can market it a little bit. And I don't think it's instantaneous that Georgia and Florida State saw this and said, hey, great, we'll sell it to Amazon, let's go, let's cancel the game and play a neutral site. But I do think there's part of that too, is it becomes a revenue generator for these schools that they can use an NIL because it's a third party and they can use marketing dollars and all that stuff that's being litigated right now with the House settlement. A lot of it can be so boring unless you get $5 million for your roster, then it stops being boring, okay? So that's that part of it, okay? So I'm glad you pointed that out. But with the expansion part of it, I understand the Texas thing, but I think that what you would get into is Texas versus Alabama. Maybe Alabama stays out of it because it is dinged. Let's do with a hypothetical scenario here where Ohio State is not on Texas' schedule. They still lose to Florida and they still get boat raced by 25 to Georgia. Okay. And they look as bad as they did against Georgia. And then they had the win against Texas A&M, which by the way, Texas A&M was a top three team in the country when they played. I think that probably would have hurt Alabama a little bit and created a logjam of SEC teams and started that debate. I don't know if a two-loss Texas team would have made it in over a Miami team with the win over Notre Dame if Notre Dame was the 12th team. Like, it's hard to gauge how that would go. I think you'd be looking at the SEC as, I think they'd say SEC is a whatever it is, 4-bid league, 5-bid league, and they would have kind of a Hunger Games between those teams. I don't know if expansion really solves anything, because what then creates, and obviously you mentioned Texas, and obviously you would look it through that lens. I think what it creates then is guys or teams who are getting left out at 21, 22, 23, who have the same gripe. It's just different. Hey, we played the toughest schedule in the country and we lost four games with it. It's the same gripe, it's just more losses. And you might say, all right, well, Texas only had three losses, or they would, in this scenario, would have had two losses if Ohio State's not on the schedule and they put Illinois State on there. But we already did this with the 14 playoff going to 12, and we've already crossed the Rubicon where we say, all right, we used to say you shouldn't win a national championship if you lost one game. Then it became, well, maybe if you're a one-loss team, you get in the playoffs, whatever. We've changed what a national champion should be so much. I don't want to change it anymore. And I think that if you are a Texas team that lost two games, I think that you are placing your fate at the hand of the committee, and you don't get the chance to complain. You don't deserve the chance to complain. Same with Alabama. Same with Miami if they've been left out. Same with Notre Dame. If you lose two games in college football, you've lost the right to complain. That's just how I view it. And I think in the 24-team playoff, that would only be dramatically, dramatically heightened, where I wouldn't care what happens at the bottom of that thing. Three-loss team from Missouri, four-loss team from Georgia Tech. It would be a nightmare. I mean, the problem is, I mean, look at the AP top 25 at the end of the season and how many teams it would be so hard to figure out what that should look like. All right? So let's go through it right now. Iowa, 17th, USC 9-4, Michigan 9-4, Houston 10-3, TCU 9-4 was the 25th ranked team, Illinois also receiving votes. Washington was the 27th ranked team. They'd be in the mix there. SMU, who could have won the ACC. I don't want to do... The problem is, even if teams are left out, even if Texas is left out, I'd rather that than letting in... Did anybody watch Michigan last year and think they deserved a chance to win the national championship? Did anybody watch the 9-4 USC team and think, God, if only they could try to win the national championship? Illinois, North Texas was 12-2. They were in the mix there for a little bit. Tulane went 11-3. Obviously, we talked, James Madison, Tulane. I don't know what the G5 spots would be. Vanderbilt at 10-3. There was an argument for it. Virginia at 11-3, lost the ACC championship game. A great example. Virginia, 11-3, lose the ACC championship game to Duke. To Duke. Did not win the ACC. Which, by the way, you can say the same thing about Miami. But Miami had better wins. But the idea that Virginia would be a no-doubt playoff team last year with three losses, to me, just hurts the sport. It really, really hurts the sport. And that's why I can't get on board with this stuff. And I'm sympathetic to the idea of these teams playing really hard schedules, but that's why the committee's got to get better. That's a committee problem, not a playoff format problem. If you want to argue that the G5 teams should come out, fine. Or the conference championship teams should come out, fine. That's a different argument. Expanding the playoff because teams are being left out with two losses, to me, is not a sympathetic argument. I just don't care. I go back to this. Did anybody watch USC and Michigan want to see a meaningful game that those guys played in January? Do you want to see them play against an Oklahoma, a Texas Tech, a Texas A&M for the right to play in a big bowl game to try to win a national championship? I don't care about those teams. I don't want to care about those teams. By November, I don't want to have to monitor those teams and say, can this team win a playoff game? Because they've lost their right to compete for the national championship, in my book. And that will remain true in a 2014 playoff. By the way, the NFL expanded, and they added the 2-7 game in the playoffs. It's number 2 seed against the 7 seed, which used to not the 2 seed used to have a bye. They didn't have to play in the first weekend of the year. And I call that game, that could have been an email game, because 99 times out of 100, that game is a complete laugher. And it's sleepy, and it's played at 1 p.m. on Saturday, and nobody cares. That is more typical than not with the 2-7 game. And you're going to expand the playoff, and you're going to get in situations where Oregon and Ohio State and Ole Miss and Georgia, first weekend of the year, playing USC and Michigan and Houston. Those are not competitive games. Those are not competitive games. I want to share with you Bud Elliott, who's a great job for 24/7 Sports and CBS Sports, had an interesting breakdown the other day of where draft picks came from this year versus 2014, which obviously I think we consider that was the first year of the playoff. We consider that normal college football, right? Everybody was on scholarship. There was no NIL. There was no portal. So a lot less teams had at least one draft pick, 113 versus 74 this year. And a lot more teams had more than seven picks. So what does that mean? This year, there were 15 teams that had more than seven picks. In 2014, it was four. It was four. And so what you're seeing is a really high concentration of talent at the very, very, very, very top. And by the way, Clemson was one of those teams, and they couldn't get out of their own way. But you're seeing what essentially eight or nine, what I would consider maybe super teams because of the portal, and we know who those are. Texas A&M, Texas, Ohio State, Indiana, Miami, Texas Tech. These guys who get everybody, they recruit well, and they go. Alabama, Georgia, will be LSU eventually. And there's a huge gap between those teams and what USC looked like last year and what Michigan looked like last year. They just did not, they can't, those teams cannot compete for a national championship. The talent is too concentrated at the very, very, very top. And to have a 2014 playoff would serve no one. The first weekend, if you think the G5 games are bad now, wait till the entire first weekend is full of complete laughers that nobody wants to be. The first year we have this, whenever it may be, we're going to all agree it was a mistake. I promise you. That's my one promise. We'll get to your calls on the other side. 855-242-PAUL. This is Kevin Clark on the Paul Feinbaum Show.
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Danny Enriquez from Kane's Insights is going to be here at 5:30. Taking your calls and give and takes other than that. I mentioned the Bud Elliott stuff about rosters and the draft and how it's manifesting itself. Basically, the roster is more top-heavy than they've ever been. That's tangibly changing the sport. And I think that that probably, in some ways, in a lot of the ways that I've tried to protect the regular season, that's also hurt the regular season. Because you're getting games between, I mean, look at the Big 12, for God's sakes. I mean, Texas Tech, it's really hard for them to get. You know, it used to be, oh, number one team, number five team in the country, they go on the road, this could be spooky. Doesn't really happen very much anymore because the talent disparity in some of these games is so massive with the way they're augmenting in the portal. And yes, Alabama, as Kirby said a couple weeks ago, Alabama, those teams in the early Saban years would beat the brakes off of some of the best teams now. But there's a higher concentration, probably 10 teams. They're just stacked. They're just stacked. And that wasn't the case. It was four teams. It was three teams a decade ago. When there was no NIL, when teams had, you know, they'd figured out recruiting. Let's just leave it that way. They'd figured out pre-NIL recruiting and how to get the best guys on their campus. And part of that was development. If you were a defensive player and you didn't go to Nick Saban, you weren't taking

0: taking your career seriously. If you were a five-star player, this happened in Florida, where a guy stopped going to Florida State, Florida, and Miami, and started going to Alabama, and then eventually started going to Georgia when Kirby Smart had the thing going up and running. If you did not go to those places, you weren't serious about playing linebacker or defensive back or defensive line. Now it's changed. I talked to Mario Cristobal yesterday, actually, for my show, and he mentioned the downstream effect of Nick Saban retiring. It's massive. And a lot of that is his disciples, whether it's him, whether it's Dan Lanning, whether it's Kirby Smart, they're picking up the pieces and showing everybody, and Kurt Cignetti's one of them, showing everybody how to run a program now. But if Nick Saban was still here, he would have taken 80% of the talent that's on those teams, put it together, and won a national championship with it. He was a singular force. Where, I mean, in some cases in recruiting, if you're recruiting against Nick Saban, you kind of throw your hands up and say, yeah, of course, I'd go play for Alabama. There's nobody like that now. There's nobody like that. Kirby Smart is the closest in 21-22 when he just had, 25 of the greatest high school players. It was basically a high school all-star team. That team that beat Bryce Young in Indianapolis, that was a high school all-star team from all over the country. And you guys like Keely Ringo making plays, who are freshmen from five-star from Phoenix, Arizona. That's what that was. It was a high school all-star team. That isn't really happening anymore. You're getting the portal changing everything. You're getting guys who are in the system for a year and a half, but you're getting top-end talent everywhere. It's changed a lot. I want to just reason I got into it was I wanted to talk about what the best era of college football was. And I want to do a full segment on that because everybody's saying now, was it 2005? Was that the end? Was the Rose Bowl, Texas USC, the end of the best era of college football? Was the beginning of the playoff in 2014? When we get rid of the BCS and now there's an even playing field, everybody's excited about it, but the aura, the vibes feel worse. Was it the 90s? Like everybody says Saturday Night Live was best when you were 16 or whatever. And there's an old line that when you were in college, that was the best World Cup for people international who like soccer. Like, maybe you just have to be close to college age to think it's the best era of college football. I don't know. Well, I want to get into that in another segment. But Handsome Joe's in Alabama. Hi, Handsome Joe.
1: Roll Tide, roll, Kevin Clark. Hey, buddy. I'm glad I was able to get in and talk to you today. I was able to call in Monday, talk to Paul, and I seen you on there. And I've been these last 3 days, but it's good to hear you, brother. And JK, I want to say this to JK right quick. Kevin, you went to Miami.
0: Yes, sir.
1: JK, I mean, he's a Miami fan. Why don't he call in and talk about Miami instead of Alabama? I mean, there's a lot of questions down there from Miami. I mean, there is. But this is my take, I want to say, on the playoffs. I wasn't for expanding it no more, you know, past 12. I thought 12 was too many to start with, but I wasn't for it at all. But I'm for it now. And I mean, this is my reason, because when I wasn't for it to start with, this would have been, I guess, before the NIL and transfer portal, you know, as we know it now, came to fruition. And now, since the way it is, I mean, we no longer, you know, because before, we may have had 4 or 6 teams that had a realistic shot at winning the national championship. But now, I mean, with the portal, you know, and you can buy players from other teams, mm-hmm. and NIL, I think the transfer portal is what's really hurting the sport more than NIL, because the players do deserve the money. But the way it is now, there's teams out there with three, and maybe even some 4-loss teams that has a realistic shot at winning it all, just because the teams are so competitive now. I mean, it's no longer, you know, like it used to be Bama, Georgia, you know, just in the SEC, it was Bama, Georgia. It's not the case anymore. Who saw Ole Miss coming up, and Vanderbilt? Who saw that coming? And, of course, Texas has always been fairly decent, and so is Oklahoma. But, you know, now there are just so many teams out there that I think you have to, because the teams that got left out last year, I mean, yeah, this past season, they actually, I think some of them had a shot to be in there also, and maybe even had a good argument, as you posted, may have had a good reason to be in there before some that was in there. And I think we have to eventually raise it up. The way the NIL and transfer portal is right now, I just believe we're just going to have to raise it up, or there's going to be so many teams that's left out now. And, you know, in the old days, yeah, a 3-loss team looked bad. But now with the team so even the way they are, it's not, you know, a lot of teams is going to have three losses during the regular season. Some good ones are going to have two losses where in days past they wouldn't have had any. And it's just, you know, that's just my take on it. But I you know, I hope we do get to there eventually. But I do agree, you know, the football season, it ain't dead. It's getting better. You know, I love these matchups we have. And some of these teams, you know, I like it to where, you know, the gamblers, the ones that put, you know, that sports bet, they're the ones having a big problem with this because now you don't know who to bet on.
0: I'm with you. I mean, the gambling part of it is hard because, as you just said, there's the portal's changed everything. There's a total lack of depth on these teams because everybody's losing their backups to these places. That's hard. I think I understand exactly what you're saying about how competitive these teams are, Handsome Joe, which, by the way, is a great nickname to walk around life with, and I appreciate that. But I also think kind of what I was saying earlier about the roster part of it, I think that ends after 8 or 9 teams. And I also think that if some of these teams, again, a two-loss Ohio State team won the national championship 2 years ago. This year, a two-loss Miami team with two bad losses to Louisville and SMU. They were both close, but those teams were not elite by any means. A two-loss Miami team was 40 yards away from winning a national championship. And if Carson Beck had made a better throw, frankly, that play was there. They could have won the national championship. And so I think we have to get comfortable with the idea of those teams being able to win the national championship. But I also think those teams lose their ability to complain about being left out if you lose two games. I think, again, kind of what I was saying last segment, you put yourself at the hands of the committee. Jimmy Johnson famously said, if you go to Notre Dame Stadium, don't put it in the hands of the referees. Don't put it in the hands of the committee. That's how I view it. That's why I like a 12-team playoff. Coming up on the other side, Dan Enriquez from Canes Inside. This is Kevin Clark on the Paul Feinbaum Show.
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0: Paul Feinbaum show. Hour and a half to go until Friday night. It's been a great Feinbaum Friday. Taking your calls, 855-242-PAUL after this. But it's Danny Enriquez, D-Money from CanesInsight.com, a mogul in Miami media. What's going on, D-Money?
1: Life is good, man. Hearing that nice Central Florida accent on a Friday afternoon, man, nothing better.
0: Our producer, Josh, is also a Central Floridian. There's a lot of Orlando talk happening between the breaks. I got to be honest with you.
1: Very underrated nature, the most natural springs in the world, and also wild monkeys. The only place
0: everywhere
1: in North America with wild monkeys.
0: And the start of the Everglades, which no one talks about. The Everglades start in Orlando. You take it all the way down, get a nice little boat ride there if you're out near Disney one day. Go see the Everglades. All right, we're going to start here. We've been talking a lot about the best rosters in football today, D-Money, because we had Cooper Battagna on in the 3 p.m. hour, and he went out of his way to mention Miami, because you're talking about Texas. He mentioned Notre Dame, Texas A&M, obviously. These guys who stack talent. Georgia, which mostly plays the high school recruiting game but augments with the portal, as we know, goes out and gets premium talent like Zachariah Branch, who was drafted last month. Where do you view the Miami Hurricanes right now as far as the best rosters in the sport when you're talking about Oregon's, your Texas's, your all that?
1: I think right up there, you look at the draft, three first-round picks, nine picks overall, some guys that have a chance to make it as undrafted free agents. So that stacks up pretty favorably, you know, with most of the top teams. It's in that top, I don't know, five teams. So I would say the college roster looks a lot like that. You have Darren Mentz at quarterback, who's one of the better quarterbacks in the country. Mark Fletcher at running back, same thing. Malachi Toney, probably the second best receiver in the country with a case to be the best, maybe all around football player when you factor in all the stuff he does at quarterback, returning, end arounds, all that kind of stuff. So offensively, skill position wise, you know, you got some name brand players who have made plays at pretty high levels. On the defensive side, the defensive tackle room, I think last year with Miami was the defensive ends that got all the headlines. Obviously, two first round picks with Akeem Mesidor and Ruben Bain. This year, you might have two first-round picks on the interior with Ahmad Moten and Justin Scott. Secondary is very deep as well. Linebacker, a lot of experience. You got guys that are about our age out there, 26 and 25. So, you know, the roster is good. It's different than last year. Probably less, I would say, less strong on the edges, where last year you had the best tackles in the country. Arguably, I make that argument as far as first round pick and the top of the third round pick at offensive tackle and the best ends in the country. Now, I think the strength lies more so with the receivers, with just the skill positions, the defensive backs, and then we'll see on the edges, both tackle and defensive end, a lot of turnover there.
0: You know, a lot of people call into the show, and one of the big debate topics is the Big Ten versus the SEC. And I think that Texas Tech has forced their way into that conversation. I think Miami has forced their way into that conversation. You've had a front row seat to this. You've seen a lot of bad football in Coral Gables, Florida. You've seen spring games where there was no juice, and then we saw the spring game last month, and not only are there first-round picks everywhere on the sideline, there's first-round picks on the field, there's first-round picks who were from 20 years ago watching and saying, wow, look at these first-round picks. It was completely different. Everybody's trying to figure out how to be on the Miami path that they've been on the 4 years. Everybody in the country is trying to say, how do we get better year over year? I think only Dan Lanning and Mario Cristobal are the only two coaches in the country who have increased their win total every single year, or close to it. What has Miami done to get back to the elite and go in as much detail as you want, D-Money?
1: Yeah, I mean, look, what I just said as far as who are the best players on Miami's team that's stacked up nationally with the best teams, it was the tackles, offensive tackles, and the defensive ends. And now we're talking about defensive tackles. So trench positions, just big guys with athletic ability and a mentality. They're hard to find. They are extremely hard to find in the transfer portal, and they're very expensive. You saw the Jordan Seaton saga before he got to LSU. Yeah. I mean, that was a very expensive situation, a lot of anxiety there. You don't want to be in that market. Obviously, he's a great player, but you don't want to have to be in that position. So the ability to get a Francis Malinaux out of high school, a Markel Bell out of junior college where he was very raw, turned those guys into players that, quite frankly, really, I mean, dominated at times in the playoffs. So you look at the time that Carson Beck had to throw. You can't scheme that up. You can't really do anything besides have giants on the edge that can move. Obviously, Miami, one of their strengths is the offensive line coaching as well. It's probably their strongest spot in terms of the coaching staff and then the defensive ends. I mean, we saw how they took over every single game that, that they played in the playoffs. So that to me really is the secret sauce is, and you see it, you know, Kevin, obviously you're an NFL guy. I know the Eagles, everybody thinks they have some kind of magic that they spray on these guys. It's really, they take the big trench guys that can play physically and they do it consistently and it's part of their identity. It's not something they do in a pinch, right? It's not something that they talk about but don't actually put their resources towards. So I think when you live in that world and you stay in that world and that is your identity and it's what you sacrifice for, spend money for, and really invest in, you get good results. But you know, obviously the team wasn't as explosive maybe last year as they were in the past, and that might have put a ceiling on them, although obviously they were one drive away from potentially winning a championship. So it was a higher ceiling. But I think the one thing you look at last year's team, they weren't the most explosive team we've seen at that level. We've seen some more explosive teams with multiple first round receivers and really dynamic.
2: 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Now, out to the stadium. Here are David Johnston and Jeff Dantzler.
3: Good evening and welcome to Georgia Baseball. It is the home stretch of the race for the Southeastern Conference Championship, week number 9, and the final regular season home weekend as the Georgia Bulldogs take on the LSU Tigers. Along with our network studio producer, Talik Pratt, glad to be with you here at the Frank and Carol Beltran radio booth. And Frank and Carol Beltran at their first game of the year. No doubt great mojo. To my right, my longtime broadcast partner, the great David Johnston. I'm Jeff Dantzler. DJ, Georgia and LSU, you're talking about the preeminent program in all of college baseball over the last 40 years. They're getting hot. They've won 5 in a row. Georgia playing its best baseball of the year on a 6-game winning streak. So much on the line. Tigers fighting for their postseason lives, and Georgia trying to take another step towards the SEC title.
4: Yeah, they had an unprecedented 9-game SEC losing streak. They had lost to Ole Miss in Oxford. They had gotten swept at home by Texas A&M, and then they got swept by Mississippi State in Starkville. And it's like, is this really LSU that we're talking about here? But last week, they had South Carolina come to town, and they swept them. And as you said, they won 5 in a row overall. And you can probably almost kind of look at it now as that their their NCAA regional status has kind of already started. Every game for them is almost like a postseason game.
3: And with those Tiger fans with their 8 national championships, and 20 trips to the College World Series. You know, you are the reigning national champions and have won 2 out of the last 3. Ancient history. So yeah. They feel good that they've got things going in the right direction. And with Wes Johnson, of course, Dave, he was the pitching coach on LSU's 2023 national championship
4: team. That's right.
3: Team.
4: So he knows some of these players. Some of these guys, though, when we go through the starting lineup, they're actually young. They've had some of their portal guys that didn't come through like they thought they would. So this is a different looking LSU team than the one that was picked to finish first in the SEC before the season started.
3: Right. 2 right-handers on the mound tonight. William Schmidt, 5-4 with a 390 earned run average for the Tigers, and Joey Volchko, 7-2 with a 363 ERA. And Dave, when you put together everything that Georgia's done this year, it has taken all hands on deck. But one of the very most important factors has been the weekend starts, win or lose,
4: that Volchko has got Georgia off to. He has been one of the SEC's most consistent pitchers.
5: Well, I have the chart I use for our pitchers, and every time you win a game, you get the yellow highlight, and I'm showing it to Jeff. You can just see throughout the season how good Joey has been. And even in his two losses this year, he combined for 15 strikeouts in just 11 innings. So both of the starts were good, too. He's only really had one start that wasn't Volchko-esque, and that was against Texas A&M.
6: 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Thanks for listening. 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Regular programming will resume at the end of this event. Thanks for listening. This station is currently airing a special live broadcast. Regular programming will resume at the end of this event. Thanks for listening. This station is currently airing a special live broadcast. Regular programming will resume at the end of this event. Thanks for listening. This station is currently airing a special live broadcast. Regular programming will resume at the end of this event. Thanks for listening. This station is currently airing a special live broadcast. Regular programming will resume at the end of this event. Thanks for listening. This station is currently airing a special live broadcast. Regular programming will resume at the end of this event. Thanks for listening. This station is currently airing a special live broadcast. Regular programming will resume at the end of this event. Thanks for listening. This station is currently airing a special live broadcast. Regular programming will resume at the end of this event. Thanks for listening. This station is currently airing a special live broadcast. Regular programming will resume at the end of this event. Thanks for listening. This station is currently airing a special live broadcast. Regular programming will resume at the end of this event. Thanks for listening. This station is currently airing a special live broadcast. Regular programming will resume at the end of this event. Thanks for listening. This station is currently airing a special live broadcast. Regular programming will resume at the end of this event. Thanks for listening. This station is currently airing a special live broadcast. Regular programming will resume at the end of this event. Thanks for listening. This station is currently airing a special live broadcast. Regular programming will resume at the end of this event. Thanks for listening. This station is currently airing a special live broadcast. Regular programming will resume at the end of this event. Thanks for listening. This station is currently airing a special live broadcast. Regular programming will resume at the end of this event. Thanks for listening. This station is currently airing a special live broadcast. Regular programming will resume at the end of this event. Thanks for listening. This station is currently airing a special live broadcast. Regular programming will resume at the end of this event. Thanks for listening. This station is currently airing a special live broadcast. Regular programming will resume at the end of this event. Thanks for listening. 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Regular programming will resume at the end of this event. Thanks for listening. 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Regular programming will resume at the end of this event. Thanks for listening. 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Regular programming will resume at the end of this event. Thanks for listening. 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Regular programming will resume at the end of this event. Thanks for listening. 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Regular programming will resume at the end of this event. 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Regular programming will resume at the end of this event. 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Regular programming will resume at the end of this event. 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Regular programming will resume at the end of this event. 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Regular programming will resume at the end of this event. 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Regular programming will resume at the end of this event. 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Regular programming will resume at the end of this event. 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Regular programming will resume at the end of this event. 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Regular programming will resume at the end of this event. 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Regular programming will resume at the end of this event. 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Regular programming will resume at the end of this event. 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Regular programming will resume at the end of this event. Thanks for listening. 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Regular programming will resume at the end of this event. Thanks for listening. 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Regular programming will resume at the end of this event. Thanks for listening. 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Regular programming will resume at the end of this event. Thanks for listening. 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Regular programming will resume at the end of this event. Thanks for listening. 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Regular programming will resume at the end of this event. 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Regular programming will resume at the end of this event. 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Regular programming will resume at the end of this event. 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This station is currently airing a special live broadcast. Regular programming will resume at the